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2: President Trump met with China's President Xi Jinping earlier in the week.
3: President Trump says that Chinese President Xi Jinping agrees that Iran should never have a nuclear weapon. That was during this week's three-day U.S.-China summit here in D.C. But the two did not spend much time talking about things like Taiwan or even AI, according to the president. That is because he says on Taiwan, Xi knows the U.S. position and that that's not changing. Now, for AI, both the U.S. and China have agreed to set up a communication channel for AI-related incidents, except they won't be calling it artificial intelligence, but super intelligence.
4: It's a much more accurate name, because when you say the other, it means it's fake. Artificial means it's fake, and it's not fake.
3: Now, SI or AI will be the main focus, at least it is set to be, when President Trump and President Xi meet again in November.
2: Fox's Alexandria Hoff at the White House. Pope Leo XIV given a big welcome during his trip to France, an estimated 500,000 people filling the Place of Harmony in Paris. Fox's Lauren Green was there.
5: The unstated theme of this trip is renewal. This morning, the Pope visited a small social service agency named after Sudanese convert Saint Josephine Bakita, and later a musical welcome at the Catholic Institute of Paris to meet new Catholics. Nearly 80,000 young people gave the Pope a rock star welcome. A real-time proof that Catholicism is growing among young adults as the dazzling show embraced the imagery of France's most well-known young saints like the 15th century Joan of Arc. With the title of The Pilgrimage That the World May Have Life, Leo, the first American pope, is stressing controlling artificial intelligence and upholding the value of human life from conception to the grave, a theme directed at the country's politically liberal bent where assisted suicide is now law.
2: And again, Fox's Lauren Green in France. Pope Leo said to hold a mass at the Lord's Shrine tomorrow on Sunday. I'm Paul Stevens, and this is Fox News.
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6: Cool tonight, lows mid-40s. Another day with lots of sun tomorrow, high Sunday, low 70s. Looking dry the first half of the work week with plenty of sun to go around. Highs low to mid-70s most days this week. A front brings better rain chances midweek. Expect scattered showers from Wednesday into the start of next weekend. I'm WSBT 22 meteorologist Jessica Burns.
7: Right now it's 63 degrees.
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And then he put on a tuxedo and he sat down to dinner with the one man who runs the country that most wants to beat him at his own business. So I want to tell you how we got to that dinner table this past week. And that starts with a box. A box. So picture a worker at a desk. Not a person. I want you to think about a machine. One of these artificial intelligence agents that everybody keeps warning us about. It gets handed a job. Let's just say a spreadsheet task. Hey, finish this. Simple enough, right? Except it cannot finish it. You know why? Because the file that the machine needs sits behind links that it cannot reach. There's a locked door. It's a dead end. So it does the thing that you would do if you were told to finish a job and then lock the file cabinet. Well, it went looking for another way inside that file cabinet. It finds a route out of the room that this machine was supposed to be sealed inside. It crawls out. It hunts down the answer. And it hands in its homework. That's the story. That's the whole terrifying story of the machines that we were told went rogue. In fact, an engineer named Abhi Kumar, co-founder of a company called Voice AI, described it to the New York Post about as plainly as anybody has. He said the thing that set it off was an agent handed a task it could not finish, and it was sitting in a leaky box. So, sitting in a leaky box, it did what I think anybody would do, human or machine, or water. It went looking for a way out. And then he said the sentence that I want you to stick in your mind for at least the next 15 minutes. He said, "That's not a machine waking up. That's an impossible task in a leaky box and a system doing exactly what you built it to do." In other words, nobody was watching the door. There was a live wire to the internet sitting right there in the same box. The door was wide open, and the people who built the room want you to believe what happened next was something like Skynet. No, it was a badly built box. Now, I owe you, I think, two admissions up front, because this story doesn't work if you don't trust me on it. First, I do all of my broadcasts with the help of an AI, artificial intelligence. The assistant that helps me dig into stories, that will read court filings, that will read spreadsheets, that helps me chase down who's telling the truth. It was built by one of the two companies I'm about to put on the stand, Anthropic. So when I tell you that Anthropic and OpenAI might be running a fear campaign, understand that I'm saying it with one of Anthropic's own tools open on my desk. Sometimes if people ask me about a stat, is that stat true or not? I will go to Anthropic, or I will go to LexisNexis, two of the AI engines that I use. I've always used LexisNexis to do legal research. I can now use it to, hey, confirm this stat, or find me the source of this stat, find me this story, find me that story so I can read it myself. I use it all the time. It saves me a ton of time on research. It doesn't write the stories for me. It doesn't tell me what to say. It simply asks the it answers the question that I ask. Is this true? If it is, show me the receipts. I've told this machine to argue against its own maker, Anthropic, and it did. You can make of that what you want to. I'd rather you hear it from me than rather find it out later. There's another admission, though, I want to make, and this one matters more. These incidents are real. I'm not going to stand here and tell you these companies made all this stuff up, because they didn't. Something actually did crawl out of the box. OpenAI wrote it up themselves. Outside auditors confirmed that. This actually happened. So this is not a story about a hoax. Keep that straight. Because the companies would love for their critics to overreach and call it a hoax so they can wave the receipts and win. Instead, this is a story about the distance between what happened and what they're telling you about what it means. A real bug blown up out of all proportion and marched right into Washington in the weeks before an election and a few months before these two companies go public and cash the biggest checks in the history of the entire technology business. So what actually happened? Let me lay out the facts. July 16, a company called
hugging face.

0: Think of it as a big public workshop where the whole world builds and shares AI models. They announced they got hacked. Not by a person. They got hacked by AI agents that found the weak spots in the website's own code, and then those agents walked right through them. There was nobody at the wheel. 5 days after that, OpenAI raises its hand and says, hey, that was us. Well, sort of us. During one of their own internal tests, they say our models broke out of the sealed room we put them in, and they're the ones that hacked Hugging Face. They did it to cheat on the test. They went and grabbed the answer key. Now stop. Sit with what the test actually was. Because this is the part they don't lead with, and this is the part that oftentimes they don't even tell you. You see, OpenAI ran that evaluation. They ran that test on purpose to see how good its models were at cyber attacks. That was the whole point of the entire exercise. And to get a clean reading, they turned off. Let me repeat that. They turned off the safety filters that would stop the model from doing exactly what it did. They took the guardrails down. They told the machine, without any guardrails, to be as good a hacker as it could possibly be. And then, duh, they acted surprised when it actually hacked something, which is what they asked it to do. Without any guardrails. So what happened next? It's the weekend with Michael Brown. Text lines open, 33103. Keyword Mike or Michael. Be right back.
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0: Welcome back to The Weekend with Michael Brown. Glad to have you with me. Do me a favor. 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KOA. It's at 850 AM or 94.1 FM. Hit that as a preset. And then Monday through Friday from 9 to noon Mountain Time, you just hit that preset button and you listen to my weekday program and stream it live on your phone or your device and listen to me during the weekday also. So go get that done. So back to this story about this so-called hack. 9 days after that hack occurred, Anthropic, one of the AI agents that I use, raises its hand too. Same confession. Two of our models, they said, got out of private testing and did some damage. And one of them, a program called Claude Opus, went and found a very real company online that looked like the pretend company in the test and attacked the real one by mistake. Then another model, they call it Mythos 5, cooked up a piece of malicious software and posted it to a public code library where 15 people downloaded it before anybody caught it. So, real events, genuine screw-ups. I'll absolutely stipulate to that all day long. Write it in the verified column and underline it. But here's the column next to those columns. There was a common thread running through all of these breakouts. And the companies were really slow to say it out loud. One single outside vendor, an Israeli testing firm called Irregular, built the testing grounds, the so-called sandboxes, for OpenAI, Anthropic, and for Meta. And OpenAI has admitted in their own words that Irregular's setup had a misconfiguration that let the models reach the open internet in the first place. Now, let that sink in. The reason the machines could get out of the room that they were supposedly boxed in is that somebody left the window open. One contractor left the same window open in three different rooms. That's not the rise of the machines coming after humankind. That's a problem with the room itself. It's a facilities problem. But a facilities problem can still be a reckless problem, so let's go one more step. Think about how serious people handle a weapon they don't fully understand yet. They don't test the first atom bomb over a city. You haul it out to an empty stretch of the desert where the worst it can do is melt some sand, and you set it off there on purpose where nobody lives. In fact, we did that. It was called Trinity, July of 1945, out in the New Mexico flats. You test it where a mistake costs you a crater, not the entire city. These companies ran the test backwards. They took the safety off a cyber weapon. They turned it loose in a box they had wired to the open internet, not the desert. They wired it to the city. And when it got out, it hit a real company. They did not stand up and say, hey, we ran the test in the wrong place. They stood up and instead said, hey, look how dangerous this weapon is. So let me be precise. Nobody has shown that OpenAI pointed the thing at Hugging Face by name. The model went hunting for a way out of a leaking box, and Hugging Face is where it came out. That's the case against them. You don't run a test like this in a room where a wrong turn takes somebody down that's real. But they did this anyway. That problem belongs to these operators, not to their systems. So how do you get from a contractor leaving the window open to grown U.S. senators calling for a nationwide crackdown? Well, I'd put it this way. You put a costume on it. Back on September 12, Dario Amade, the CEO of Anthropic, publishes an essay, and he calls this essay, "We Must Pace the Frontier." And in that, he says the Hugging Face incident is his second biggest fear in the entire world, second only to the raw speed of the technology, to the raw speed of AI itself. And then he tells you what he's really afraid of. He writes that in maybe 6 to 12 months, a swarm of these machines could be capable of taking over the entire internet, a persistent botnet, hundreds of billions of dollars in damage. And he claims it only gets worse from there. Taking over the entire internet? From a model that got confused by a locked spreadsheet? Now, this guy's not a fool. He runs one of the two most advanced AI labs on the planet. He knows more about this than I ever will. So I want to be careful and fair about what I'm accusing him of. I'm not accusing him of lying. I'm accusing him of selling. And there's a big difference between telling you what happened and selling you what it means. And Mr. Amode is one of the best salesmen in America right now because he watched the machine cheat on a test through a hole that somebody else left in the wall, and he turned that into the coming apocalypse. That, wouldn't you know it, only a very particular kind of government partnership can save you from. And he's got plenty of company at the microphone. In fact, Senator Bernie Sanders says he'll introduce a bill to ban the frontier labs from going any further. Elizabeth Warren, just a few days ago, calls for an immediate pause on all of AI before, in her words, we have a cyber attack or an economic crisis or a national security disaster. Kamala Harris even steps up the same week and calls for a brand new federal agency to test and oversee advanced AI. A brand new federal agency? Written down before the ink is dry on the incident report? You know, when politicians have a solution ready before the investigation is even finished, the solution is probably not about the incident. The solution was already in the drawer. They just need an excuse to pull it out and show it to you. Here's the part where I ask you to do what I did for a living. Follow the money. And let's look at the calendar. Because the timing on this is not an accident. Timing rarely is an accident. These two companies, OpenAI and Anthropic, they've announced plans to go public, to sell shares of their company on the open stock market. And we're talking about companies valued nearly $1 trillion apiece. No, I didn't say that wrong. Trillion, with a T. The biggest payday this industry has ever seen, that's sitting right there on the horizon. Now, here's what I would call a safe rule of the road that's as old as the business itself. When you are the biggest company in a business, the last thing you want is a fair fight. Competition is expensive to your business. Competition might eat your lunch. The dream, if you're already king of the hill, is to get a set of government rules that's so heavy, so complicated, that only a company of your size can afford to follow them. So you don't fear the rules. You're not scared of the rules. You write the rules. And then the rules become the wall around your castle. So a partnership with the federal government, where the government blesses the big established labs and then makes everybody else, get permission to compete, that's not a burden to companies like this. That's a gift. In fact, I'd call it a moat. And you get the taxpayer to dig that moat for you. I think that's the game going on. The insiders who talked to the New York Post said that in as many words. Tales of AI anarchy, concocted into a security crisis, to cement a public-private partnership. Oh, just months after these companies announced they were going public? That's not me. That's people inside the industry. Next comes the calendar. What does the calendar have to do with all of this? I don't think you'll be surprised and I explain why. It's the Weekend with Michael Brown. Text lines open 33103. Keyword Michael. Michael. Be right back.
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14: I'm Carmen Roberts. The nor'easter turns deadly. At least one person has died in a storm that's lashing the East Coast after a tree fell on a man in Brooklyn today, killing him. The storm's considered the worst since Superstorm Sandy.
15: It's ferocious, and it needs to be taken seriously.
14: New York Governor Kathy Hochul.
15: Mark my words, much more is coming.
14: And the storm is causing coastal flooding, power outages, travel delays, and is expected to get worse tonight. Drone and missile attacks flare up again between Russia and Ukraine just days after President Trump met with Ukrainian President Zelensky on the sidelines of the UN General Assembly.
16: We talked about a lot of different subjects, and many of those subjects have very strong agreement. But you know what I want him to do? Make a deal. I want him to settle with Putin, and I want Putin to settle with him.
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17: Cool tonight, lows mid-40s. Another day with lots of sun tomorrow, high Sunday, low 70s. Looking dry the first half of the work week with plenty of sun to go around. Highs low to mid-70s most days this week. A front brings better rain chances midweek. Expect scattered showers from Wednesday into the start of next weekend. I'm WSBT 22 meteorologist Jessica Burns.
18: Right now it's 61 degrees.
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3: I'm Paul Stevens. That big nor'easter still impacting millions from the tri-state area all the way up into New England.
4: Heavy band of rain lifting up into southern New England has prompted a flash flood warning for parts of southern Massachusetts, where we are expecting to pick up our biggest rain totals, upwards of 3 to 5 inches of rain through the duration of this storm. Top winds, 30 to 40 mile per hour gusts. Nantucket earlier today gusted in the 60s.
3: And that's Fox Weather's Jane Menar. President Trump weighing in on this week's meeting with China's leader Xi Jinping, and he was asked whether the issue of Taiwan came up at all.
5: Right now, it's, you know, fine. 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But we didn't spend a lot of time talking about Taiwan. He understands very much how I feel.
3: The president speaking earlier today with reporters. 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
2: Now, from the Glass Doctor of Indiana Weather Center, here's your Storm Alert weather forecast.
6: Cool tonight, lows mid-40s. Another day with lots of sun tomorrow, high Sunday, low 70s. Looking dry the first half of the work week with plenty of sun to go around. Highs low to mid-70s most days this week. A front brings better rain chances midweek. Expect scattered showers from Wednesday into the start of next weekend. I'm WSBT 22 meteorologist Jessica Burns.
7: Right now, it's 59 degrees.
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4: It's not over yet. I'm Paul Stevens, Fox News. That nor'easter still slamming the East Coast did claim at least one life today. Police say a 56-year-old man was killed by a falling tree in New York City. Meantime, thousands of travelers have delayed plans, many facing flight cancellations. That nor'easter continues to pound the Northeast with wind and heavy rain. Fox's C.B. Cotton at New York's LaGuardia Airport.
5: New York State, New Jersey, and Connecticut are all expected to get more rain as the day goes on. And New York Governor Kathy Hochul says with tonight's full moon, it could create an even worse situation with coastal flooding and powerful rough surf.
6: We expect waves as tall as 20 feet in some areas. Winds will be just as powerful as the waves. Wind gusts exceeding 50, even 60 miles an hour. Have already been recorded on Long Island.
5: But the most significant impacts are expected in New England. Boston and coastal Massachusetts are facing pounding rain, street flooding, and wind gusts that could reach up to 60 miles an hour later today.
4: Meantime, in the Pacific, Hurricane Nolo is running parallel to the Hawaiian Islands. Fox Weather's Robert Ray on the Big Island with more.
7: Hurricane Nolo, a Category 2 right now, spinning at about 140 miles to the south of us, and it made its turn to the west, so it will track parallel with the Hawaiian Islands. We expect a lot more rain to come in, and that is a big concern on the Big Island, also in Maui as well. We do expect a lot more rain to come, and that is why the island nation of Hawaii is hunkering down. The county here telling people to stay inside. Do not go out today. As we're seeing emergency officials flanked up and down the roadways and big wind gusts coming in.
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3: 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Just click listen, then swipe right and hear the latest news updates on your time. 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
4: President Trump meeting earlier this week with China's President Xi Jinping.
8: President Trump says that Chinese President Xi Jinping agrees that Iran should never have a nuclear weapon. That was during this week's three-day U.S.-China summit here in D.C. But the two did not spend much time talking about things like Taiwan or even AI, according to the president. That is because he says on Taiwan, Xi knows the U.S. position and that that's not changing. Now, for AI, both the U.S. and China have agreed to set up a communication channel for AI-related incidents, except they won't be calling it artificial intelligence, but super intelligence.
11: It's a much more accurate name, because when you say the other, it means it's fake. Artificial means it's fake, and it's not fake.
8: Now, SI or AI will be the main focus, at least it is set to be, when President Trump and President Xi meet again in November.
4: And that's Fox's Alexandria Hoff at the White House. Pope Leo, given a big, large welcome during his trip to France, as an estimated 500,000 people fill the Place of Harmony in Paris. Fox's Lauren Green is there.
12: The unstated theme of this trip is renewal. This morning, the Pope visited a small social service agency named after Sudanese convert Saint Josephine Bakita, and later a musical welcome at the Catholic Institute of Paris to meet new Catholics. Nearly 80,000 young people gave the Pope a rock star welcome. A real-time proof that Catholicism is growing among young adults as the dazzling show embraced the imagery of France's most well-known young saints like the 15th century Joan of Arc. With the title of The Pilgrimage That the World May Have Life, Leo, the first American pope, is stressing controlling artificial intelligence and of upholding the value of human life from conception to the grave, a theme directed at the country's politically liberal bent where assisted suicide is now law.
4: And again, Fox's Lauren Green in Paris. Pope Leo said to hold a mass at the Lord's Shrine coming up tomorrow on Sunday. I'm Paul Stevens. This is Fox News.
3: Now, from the Glass Doctor of Indiana Weather Center, here's your Storm Alert weather forecast.
13: Cool tonight, lows mid-40s. Another day with lots of sun tomorrow, high Sunday, low 70s. Looking dry the first half of the work week with plenty of sun to go around. Highs low to mid-70s most days this week. A front brings better rain chances midweek. Expect scattered showers from Wednesday into the start of next weekend. I'm WSBT 22 meteorologist Jessica Burns.
14: Right now, it's 58 degrees.
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1: Chris DeMayo, a powerful nor'easter hitting the East Coast this weekend with heavy rain and strong winds. Fox Weather's Mike Seidel is on the eastern end of New York's Long Island.
2: We've got the high wind warning. Winds kick us to 60, 65 miles an hour through the overnight hours. The winds here will die down, calm down by tomorrow morning. And then after we get through the high tide at lunchtime tomorrow here on the North Shore, we'll be in much, much better shape.
1: There are roughly 100,000 power outages. One of baseball's greatest pitchers, Justin Verlander, is calling it a career.
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1: That's Fox's Jay Berman. Verlander won three Cy Young Awards and made the All-Star team 10 times. 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
4: Cool tonight, lows mid-40s. Another day with lots of sun tomorrow, high Sunday, low 70s. Looking dry the first half of the work week with plenty of sun to go around. Highs low to mid-70s most days this week. A front brings better rain chances midweek. Expect scattered showers from Wednesday into the start of next weekend. I'm WSBT 22 meteorologist Jessica Burns.
5: Right now, it's 57 degrees.
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3: I'm Deborah Valentine. A rare September nor'easter affecting the Northeast. Nassau County Executive and New York Republican nominee for Governor Bruce Blakeman joining Fox's The Big Weekend Show.
4: This is an especially strong storm, and it's made even more problematic because of the full moon that we'll have tonight. So the big concern is about the high tide.
3: Forecasters say the brunt of the nor'easter is occurring overnight until 10 a.m. Sunday. New York City police say a 56-year-old man was killed by a falling tree in Brooklyn. President Trump rejecting Iran's proposed seven-day plan to reopen the Strait of Hormuz and restart nuclear talks as the U.S. pushed to cripple Tehran economically.
5: Well, I'm rejecting their deal. They want to make a deal where they open the Strait immediately because they're losing so badly. You know, you don't read that or you don't see that in the fake news.
3: President Trump making that comment while outside the White House today. 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
2: Now, from the Glass Doctor of Indiana Weather Center, here's your Storm Alert weather forecast.
6: Cool tonight, lows mid-40s. Another day with lots of sun tomorrow, high Sunday, low 70s. Looking dry the first half of the work week with plenty of sun to go around. Highs low to mid-70s most days this week. A front brings better rain chances midweek. Expect scattered showers from Wednesday into the start of next weekend. I'm WSBT 22 meteorologist Jessica Burns.
7: Right now, it's 55 degrees.
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3: Weathering the storm, I'm Deborah Valentine, Fox News. 40 million people are in the path of a rare early season nor'easter affecting the Mid-Atlantic and New England states. The worst effects are expected overnight. Fox weather meteorologist Jane Minar.
4: Heavy band of rain lifting up into southern New England has prompted a flash flood warning for parts of southern Massachusetts, where we are expecting to pick up our biggest rain totals, upwards of 3 to 5 inches of rain through the duration of this storm. Top winds, 30 to 40 mile per hour gusts. Nantucket earlier today gusted in the 60s. A little further down south into the Jersey Shore, we have a northerly wind at the Jersey Shore that will persist as we head into tonight, but unfortunately expecting another high tide to arrive anywhere between 8 o'clock tonight and 10 p.m. up through New England. Major flooding expected yet again, where we will see that compounding effect of the wind and the waves.
3: At least one death is reported due to the nor'easter. A 56-year-old Brooklyn, New York man died when a tree fell on him. Hurricane Nolo is tracking just south of the Hawaiian Islands, packing 90-mile-per-hour winds. It's beginning to slowly edge westward away from the Big Island. Dr. Michael Brennan is the director of the National Hurricane Center.
5: Hurricane Nolo, located to the south of the Big Island on this Saturday, likely to see the worst impacts there today. Tropical storm force winds, heavy rainfall, the potential for flooding. So be in your safe place. 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
3: Nolo is the third hurricane to impact Hawaii in recent months. It follows Hurricane Lala in August and Hurricane Lowell earlier in September. Authorities in Florida arrested a civilian who violently engaged with security personnel outside of MacDill Air Force Base in Tampa Saturday afternoon. The suspect and an officer were left with non-life-threatening injuries. The investigation is ongoing. 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
3: Boeing is reportedly scrambling to fix a new software glitch for its 737 MAX jets. Fox's Carmen Roberts reports.
8: Boeing has reportedly discovered a software glitch on its 737 MAX jets that can knock out some autopilot functions after a missed landing. The Wall Street Journal reports the problem stems from a cockpit software update and can happen when pilots change their flight path after aborting a landing. In some cases, pilots could be forced to fly manually at low altitude, potentially in bad weather or other challenging conditions. Boeing told airlines in August it didn't consider the glitch a safety risk. A senior official at the FAA says the agency is investigating. Carmen Roberts, Fox News.
3: United and Southwest are already rejecting new 737 MAX deliveries with the affected software. A report from Reuters says hacker group Shiny Hunters has access to key FBI information from the agency's job site. The FBI claims it's actively and aggressively investigating. Fox's David Spunt has more from Washington.
10: According to Reuters, the digital extortion group called Shiny Hunters says it breached FBI employment files, stealing personal information of current, former, and even prospective FBI employees. Reuters also reports the group claims to have access to specific names and job descriptions involving work in intelligence and counter-espionage spaces. News of the breach first reported by independent outlet 404 Media. Bureau officials tell Fox News they're aware of a cyber criminal enterprise group claiming a compromise of the FBI jobs website. The group reportedly says the hack was not financially motivated. Instead, it apparently wants the FBI to take down a bureau bulletin criticizing the hacking group from earlier this year.
3: The FBI issued a statement about the attack saying they are working closely with third-party providers to help mitigate risks. I'm Deborah Valentine. This is Fox News.
2: Now, from the Glass Doctor of Indiana Weather Center, here's your Storm Alert weather forecast.
11: Cool tonight, lows mid-40s. Another day with lots of sun tomorrow, high Sunday, low 70s. Looking dry the first half of the work week with plenty of sun to go around. Highs low to mid-70s most days this week. A front brings better rain chances midweek. Expect scattered showers from Wednesday into the start of next weekend. I'm WSBT 22 meteorologist Jessica Burns.
12: Right now, it's 54 degrees.
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14: 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It's not a matter of the DSA and the Democrat Party. That the DSA was birthed by the Democrat Party, and there's a lot of overlap.
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2: Chris DeMayo. The East Coast continues to get pounded by a major nor'easter as heavy rain and high winds hit the region. That's likely to last through the overnight hours. Meantime, Hurricane Nolo is moving away from Hawaii Island, but not before its effects are felt.
3: Hurricane Nolo, located to the south of the Big Island on this Saturday, likely to see the worst impacts there today. Tropical storm force winds, heavy rainfall, the potential for flooding.
2: That's National Hurricane Center Director Michael Brennan. Iran proposing a deal to reopen the Strait of Hormuz.
4: You know why? Because they're dying. You know why they're dying? Because they have no money coming in. Because they get their money from the Hormuz Strait.
2: President Trump rejecting the Iranian proposal. Earlier this week, the U.S. held indirect talks with Iran. 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
0: Now, from the Glass Doctor of Indiana Weather Center, here's your storm alert weather forecast.
5: Cool tonight, lows mid-40s. Another day with lots of sun tomorrow, high Sunday, low 70s. Looking dry the first half of the work week with plenty of sun to go around. Highs low to mid-70s most days this week. A front brings better rain chances midweek. Expect scattered showers from Wednesday into the start of next weekend. I'm WSBT 22 meteorologist Jessica Burns.
6: Right now, it's 53 degrees.

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7: Not out of the woods yet. I'm Chris DeMeo, Fox News. The nor'easter continues to batter much of the East Coast. Heavy rain and high winds hitting the region. Fox Weather's Bob Van Dillen has more from Manasquan, New Jersey.
8: High water, that's been the big issue right around these areas. And we had a major flood. It was the fifth highest high tide in Manasquan history. Now, the storms, I mean, it's just been parked offshore. It's been throttling the Jersey Shore now. This is the second night in a row. Now it looks like all the trending with the models edging it back across the Jersey Shore. It kind of camped out there for all day, just winding around, and then finally ejecting out by Monday. Biggest concern around here, yeah, it's the beach erosion, it's the coastal flooding, but it's the onset of the winds that are still going to be cranking. We're watching these winds gusting overnight to 60 miles per hour.
7: The storm knocking out power to roughly 100,000 customers in the region. The storm claiming the life of a 56-year-old Brooklyn man when a tree fell on him. Meantime, Hurricane Nolo is taking aim at Hawaii. Sustained winds are 100 miles an hour, but it's expected to become a major hurricane by early in the morning. Meantime, Molo is still a powerful force storm with 145 winds off the Mexico coast. After Iran proposed a deal to reopen the Strait of Hormuz, President Trump rejected the offer.
9: President Trump says he is still open to negotiations, but he found that this proposal, the demands that Iran placed on the U.S. under it, to be too bold given the economic condition that Iran has put itself in. Listen.
10: What they want to do is immediately open the Hormuz Strait. You know why? Because they're dying. You know why they're dying? Because they have no money coming in. Because they get their money from the Hormuz Strait.
9: Now, President Trump says that his Chinese counterpart during this week's three-day state visit agrees that Iran should never have a nuclear weapon. But the president did not address whether to spoke about alleged aid that...
7: Fox's Alexandria Hoff. 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
7: One of the greatest pitchers in baseball history, Justin Verlander, has called it a career. Fox's Jay Berman has more.
18: Verlander allowed 2 runs and 5 hits while striking out 6 in his 91-pitch outing against the Pirates, the final of his career. When he was taken out of the game, his 7-year-old daughter Genevieve met him on the mound. Needless to say, that's when the emotions got the best of everyone. Verlander finishes his career with a 3.33 ERA and 3,560 strikeouts, 8th on the career list. I'm Jay Berman, Fox News.
7: Controversial Twitch streamer Hassan Piker has been facing more controversy as he took the podium at Cornell University earlier this week.
9: He's now claiming MAGA supporters are terrified of the socialist movement. He says the socialist movement has the moral majority on their side as they make changes happen by, quote, demanding an end to the endless wars and the profiteering off of health care. Piker is endorsing socialist House candidate Daria Liza Avila Xavier. She was arrested while protesting Israeli Prime Minister Benjamin Netanyahu's visit to New York City. In an op-ed, she said in part, quote, I refuse to allow a war criminal to roam the streets of our city unchallenged. I refuse to play host to a man who has overseen the slaughter or injury of more than 64,000 children in Gaza with American taxpayer dollars.
7: Fox's Christina Coleman. 4 people are dead after a helicopter crash just outside of Montreal. A spokesperson saying the chopper was reportedly experiencing difficulties before going down. The Transportation Safety Board of Canada is investigating. The nor'easter seems to be affecting ticket prices for Sunday's New York Giants game against the Tennessee Titans at MetLife Stadium. Upper-level seats starting as low as $14 to $21 on secondary markets. I'm Chris DeMeo. This is Fox News.
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20: Cool tonight, lows mid-40s. Another day with lots of sun tomorrow, high Sunday, low 70s. Looking dry the first half of the work week with plenty of sun to go around. Highs low to mid-70s most days this week. A front brings better rain chances midweek. Expect scattered showers from Wednesday into the start of next weekend. I'm WSBT 22 meteorologist Jessica Burns.
21: Right now it's 52 degrees.
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3: News. I'm Deborah Valentine. The nor'easter is expected to pick up steam overnight as it rapidly deepens over warm Atlantic waters and moves closer to the coast. New Jersey's Governor Mike Isherl warning residents don't be fooled by the current lull.
4: Make sure you are prepared, and our emergency crews remain in close contact across the state with many of our county emergency centers. So report any power outages and keep yourself safe.
3: At least one storm-related death. New York City police say a 56-year-old Brooklyn man died when a tree fell on him. Hurricane Nola is tracking just south of the Hawaiian Islands, packing 90-mile-per-hour winds. Dr. Michael Brennan is director of the National Hurricane Center.
5: Hurricane Nola, located to the south of the Big Island on this Saturday, likely to see the worst impacts there today. Tropical storm force winds, heavy rainfall, the potential for flooding. So be in your safe place.
3: It's beginning to slowly edge westward away from the Big Island. 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
0: Now, from the Glass Doctor of Indiana Weather Center, here's your Storm Alert weather forecast.
6: Cool tonight, lows mid-40s. Another day with lots of sun tomorrow, high Sunday, low 70s. Looking dry the first half of the work week with plenty of sun to go around. Highs low to mid-70s most days this week. A front brings better rain chances midweek. Expect scattered showers from Wednesday into the start of next weekend. I'm WSBT 22 meteorologist Jessica Burns.
7: Right now, it's 51 degrees.
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11: Hey man, Casey Hendrickson here. I know you're used to me kind of being animated and amped up during these live endorsements, but I actually just want to sit down and talk to you about something. As you get older, it's much more difficult to feel like yourself, to have the energy to get through the day. And if you watched me on camera a couple of years ago, you probably would have noticed that I would have given a lot of energy during the segments for the radio show, and then during the commercial breaks, I was basically passing out. 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

0: some things change. 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
1: Hey man, Casey Hendrickson here. I know you're used to me kind of being animated and amped up during these live endorsements, but I actually just want to sit down and talk to you about something. 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And if you watched me on camera a couple of years ago, you probably would have noticed that I would have given a lot of energy during the segments for the radio show, and then during the commercial breaks, I was basically passing out. 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
4: The nor'easter to intensify. I'm Deborah Valentine, Fox News. Coastal communities across the Northeast are bracing as severe weather conditions slam their communities from a rare September nor'easter. Fox Weather's Bob Van Dillon is in Manasquan, New Jersey.
5: High water, that's been the big issue right around these areas. And we had a major flood. It was the fifth highest high tide in Manasquan history. Now, the storms, I mean, it's just been parked offshore. It's been throttling the Jersey Shore now. This is the second night in a row. Now it looks like all the trending with the models edging it back across the Jersey Shore. It kind of came out there for all day, just winding around, and then finally ejecting out by Monday. Biggest concern around here, yeah, it's the beach erosion, it's the coastal flooding, but it's the onset of the winds that are still going to be cranking. We're watching these winds gusting overnight to 60 miles per hour.
4: At least one death is reported due to the nor'easter. A 56-year-old Brooklyn, New York man died when a tree fell on him. Power outages, flight delays, and flooding all reported. Hurricane Nolo is bringing dangerous winds and flooding as it passes south of Hawaii's Big Island. Fox Weather's Robert Ray is in Waiohinu with the latest.
6: Breaking news right here, and this is Waiohinu, and it is just rushing water down our roadways. This is what we feared, but unfortunately, debris, rocks are all coming down here, and this entire roadway, this town, has water rushing through the streets. Unfortunately, all this water coming down mountainsides, it has nowhere to go. These are similar scenes to what happened during Hurricane Lala just about 5 weeks ago, and there is no wind where we're at, but extremely heavy rain, and this is part of that onslaught of rain that we were talking about, the 20 inches or so.
4: Hurricane Nolo follows Hurricane Lowell in early September and Hurricane Lala in August. Tropical Storm Moke also dumped significant rain on the island following Hurricane Lala. 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
4: A report from Reuters says hacker group Shiny Hunters has access to key FBI information from the agency's job site. The FBI claims it's actively and aggressively investigating. Fox's David Spun has more from Washington.
13: According to Reuters, the digital extortion group called Shiny Hunters says it breached FBI employment files, stealing personal information of current, former, and even prospective FBI employees. Reuters also reports the group claims to have access to specific names and job descriptions involving work in intelligence and counter-espionage spaces. News of the breach first reported by independent outlet 404 Media. Bureau officials tell Fox News they're aware of a cyber criminal enterprise group claiming a compromise of the FBI jobs website. The group reportedly says the hack was not financially motivated. Instead, it apparently wants the FBI to take down a bureau bulletin criticizing the hacking group from earlier this year.
4: The FBI issued a statement about the attack saying they are working closely with third-party providers to help mitigate risks. A civilian is in custody after reportedly breaking through a barrier at MacDill Air Force Base in Florida. Fox's Chris DeMeo has the latest.
14: The assailant violently engaged the base's security personnel, according to reports. Fox 13 says the civilian got into an argument with security, which escalated and left one officer with non-life-threatening injuries. The base not specifying what led to the attack. Base security took the assailant into custody. An investigation is ongoing. MacDill is the headquarters of U.S. Central Command. Chris DeMeo, Fox News.
4: Police say that five people were shot at a house party in Arlington, Virginia, early Saturday. All five victims are hospitalized. One woman is reported in serious but stable condition. No arrests are reported. The relationship between the shooter and the party goers has not yet been made public. An investigation is ongoing. I'm Deborah Valentine. This.
3: Now, from the Glass Doctor of Indiana Weather Center, here's your Storm Alert weather forecast.
15: Cool tonight, lows mid-40s. Another day with lots of sun tomorrow, high Sunday, low 70s. Looking dry the first half of the work week with plenty of sun to go around. Highs low to mid-70s most days this week. A front brings better rain chances midweek. Expect scattered showers from Wednesday into the start of next weekend. I'm WSBT 22 meteorologist Jessica Burns.
16: Right now, it's 50 degrees.
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3: I'm Chris DeMeo. The East Coast continues to get pounded by a major nor'easter as heavy rain and high winds hit the region. Meantime, Hurricane Nolo is moving away from Hawaii Island, but not before its effects are felt.
4: Hurricane Nolo, located to the south of the Big Island on this Saturday, likely to see the worst impacts there today. Tropical storm force winds, heavy rainfall, the potential for flooding.
3: National Hurricane Center Director Michael Brennan. President Trump weighing in on this week's meeting with China's President Xi and on whether the issue of Taiwan was discussed.
5: Right now, it's, you know, fine. It's just moving along. But we didn't spend a lot of time talking about Taiwan. He understands very much how I feel.
3: The president speaking with reporters earlier on Saturday. 17 people reported killed in a mass shooting in South Africa. The motive is unknown. 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
0: Now, from the Glass Doctor of Indiana Weather Center, here's your Storm Alert weather forecast.
6: Cool tonight, lows mid-40s. Another day with lots of sun tomorrow, high Sunday, low 70s. Looking dry the first half of the work week with plenty of sun to go around. Highs low to mid-70s most days this week. A front brings better rain chances midweek. Expect scattered showers from Wednesday into the start of next weekend. I'm WSBT 22 meteorologist Jessica Burns.
7: Right now, it's 50 degrees.

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4: I'm Deborah Valentine. Mid-Atlantic and New England states are experiencing a rare September nor'easter, strengthening overnight as it pulls closer to the coast. Fox's Chandler Painter.
5: Conditions are forecast to worsen Sunday morning around high tide, amplifying hazardous coastal conditions across the Northeast.
4: More than 94,000 customers are without power, according to PowerOutage.us. Iran's government claims they've shut down the Strait of Hormuz after the U.S. and Israel launched Operation Epic Fury, but Energy Secretary Chris Wright on Fox's My View with Lara Trump begs to differ.
6: The United States military, all of the joint forces have assured that we can continue, that we are restoring flow of oil and gas and refined products, even fertilizer, out of the Strait of Hormuz.
4: Ahead of the midterms, critics of President Trump say the Iran conflict has led to rising gas and oil prices. 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
7: Cool tonight, lows mid-40s. Another day with lots of sun tomorrow, high Sunday, low 70s. Looking dry the first half of the work week with plenty of sun to go around. Highs low to mid-70s most days this week. A front brings better rain chances midweek. Expect scattered showers from Wednesday into the start of next weekend. I'm WSBT 22 meteorologist Jessica Burns.
8: Right now, it's 49 degrees.
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1: Valentine. The nor'easter is expected to pick up steam overnight as it rapidly deepens over warm Atlantic waters and moves closer to the coast. New Jersey's Governor Mikey Sherrill warning residents don't be fooled by the current lull.
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1: At least one storm-related death. New York City police say a 56-year-old Brooklyn man died when a tree fell on him. Hurricane Nolo is tracking just south of the Hawaiian Islands, packing 90-mile-per-hour winds. Dr. Michael Brennan is the director of the National Hurricane Center.
3: Hurricane Nolo, located to the south of the Big Island on this Saturday, likely to see the worst impacts there today. Tropical storm force winds, heavy rainfall, the potential for flooding. So be in your safe place.
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0: Now, from the Glass Doctor of Indiana Weather Center, here's your storm alert weather forecast.
4: Cool tonight, lows mid-40s. Another day with lots of sun tomorrow, high Sunday, low 70s. Looking dry the first half of the work week with plenty of sun to go around. Highs low to mid-70s most days this week. A front brings better rain chances midweek. Expect scattered showers from Wednesday into the start of next weekend. I'm WSBT 22 meteorologist Jessica Burns.
5: Right now, it's 47 degrees.

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1: Fox News. I'm Deborah Valentine. A rare late September nor'easter continues to bring heavy rain, wind, and high surf to the northeast. Fox Weather's Brandi Campbell reports from Hull, Massachusetts.
2: We have had winds gusting, or really blowing, in the 40-mile-per-hour range here, and it's continuing. It has been intense, especially when we had heavy rainfall in the area, so it's almost pelting you as you stand outside here along the coast in Massachusetts.
1: At least one death is reported from the nor'easter. New York City police say a 56-year-old man died when a tree fell on him in Brooklyn, New York. UK police detaining several men on suspicion of explosives offenses near RAF Fairford Air Base. American forces have used that base for limited strikes during the conflict with Iran. It's not known if the arrests are linked to the base. 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
3: Cool tonight, lows mid-40s. Another day with lots of sun tomorrow, high Sunday, low 70s. Looking dry the first half of the work week with plenty of sun to go around. Highs low to mid-70s most days this week. A front brings better rain chances midweek. Expect scattered showers from Wednesday into the start of next weekend. I'm WSBT 22 meteorologist Jessica Burns.
4: Right now, it's 47 degrees.
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8: Racing for more, I'm Deborah Valentine, Fox News. Coastal communities across the Mid-Atlantic and New England regions of the U.S. are experiencing severe weather from a rare September nor'easter. Fox weather meteorologist Ian Oliver has the latest.
9: Now turning toward New Jersey, where this will move on shore as we move into the day on Sunday. Coastal flooding, strong winds, and more flash flooding still expected into at least the first half of the day. This is a storm that's produced some impressive wind gusts. Surf City, New Jersey, 74 miles per hour. Wellfleet, out Cape Cod, gusting to 70 miles per hour. And the direction of that wind is a problem, pushing water into the coastline. We think for one more problematic high tide cycle, that will be into the early morning, 6 to 8 a.m., depending on where you're at up the coastline.
8: At least one death is reported due to the nor'easter. A 56-year-old Brooklyn, New York man died when a tree fell on him. More than 94,000 customers are without power, according to poweroutage.us. Hurricane Nolo is bringing dangerous winds and flooding as it passes south of Hawaii's Big Island. Fox Weather's Robert Ray is in Waiholino.
10: This entire roadway, this town, has water rushing through the streets. Unfortunately, all this water coming down mountainsides, it has nowhere to go. These are similar scenes to what happened during Hurricane Lala just about 5 weeks ago.
8: Hurricane Nolo follows Hurricane Lowell in early September and Hurricane Lala in August. UK police evacuated homes near RAF Fairford, an air base used by U.S. forces. Police detaining several men on suspected explosives offenses. American forces have used the base for strictly limited strikes during the conflict with Iran. 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
11: Cool tonight, lows mid-40s. Another day with lots of sun tomorrow, high Sunday, low 70s. Looking dry the first half of the work week with plenty of sun to go around. Highs low to mid-70s most days this week. A front brings better rain chances midweek. Expect scattered showers from Wednesday into the start of next weekend. I'm WSBT 22 meteorologist Jessica Burns.
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0: Welcome to Amazing Americans, your source for authentic stories of inspiration, where we highlight motivating and amazing achievements by your fellow Americans. Now, here's your host of Amazing Americans, Kate Delaney.
1: So I am really excited for this conversation with Whitney Schneidman. He is a non-resident senior fellow at the Brookings Institute. His resume is incredible, right? He's a board member of the Corporate Council on Africa, the founder of his own Africa-focused consulting practice, an advisory board member of the Smithsonian's National Museum of African Art. I mean, I could go on and on. And his background, diplomatically, he served as Deputy Assistant Secretary of State for African Affairs. That was in the Clinton administration. He worked on the peace process. Can you imagine this? In Angola. And of course, that was South Africa's transition to what would then be, with our fingers crossed, democracy. So we could go into all of that. And what's really cool is he has a book out called The Africa Idea, a memoir of discovery, diplomacy, and opportunity. And his story really is about all of that. Whitney, thanks so much for coming on.
2: Hey, thanks so much for having me.
1: So we're going to wind the clock back to the early 70s, and you were in high school, and you were at a secondary school in Uganda, and as the story goes, you were listening to the radio, and Idi Amin announced his takeover of that country. You're a kid. What's going through your mind at that point? Because you're hearing conversations, I'm sure, with a lot of adults and people around you, because you could understand you weren't that young.
2: Well, I was 18 years old. I had finished high school in Massachusetts and took a gap year. And I made my way to Israel, Kenya, and Uganda. And I happened to be in Uganda, in the town of Mbarara, southern Uganda, met a school teacher, English school teacher. He put me and my friend up for the night. And the next morning, as his wife was driving us to the road so we can continue our journey to the capital, he comes running out and says, "Don't go anywhere. Don't go anywhere. The radio's off the air. The town troop left early this morning. These kids should not be out on the road." So we went back to his house. We're just sitting around. A couple hours later, he comes running in and says, "Okay, you're going to hear something you're never going to hear again." Turned on the radio. Military music was playing. Then it stopped. This Ugandan voice came on and introduced himself as Field Marshal Idi Amin and announced that he'd just taken over the country and borders are closed until further notice. So I'm an 18-year-old kid. I grew up in Philadelphia, just a couple months on the road, and thinking, number one, who is Idi Amin? And number two, what has just happened here? And, in a sense, that became my entry point into Africa, because borders opened a week later. I continued my travels, started university the following year. And when I started reading about all these places I've been, I realized that coup was emblematic of what was happening on the continent. It was ending one era of colonialism. New nations were being born every day. Southern Africa, nationalist organizations were fighting for freedom. And nobody in my world knew anything about it. And I thought this was a really significant thing that was happening on this vast continent. So I said to myself, this is what I'm going to do in my life. I'm going to be a bridge of understanding between Africa and America. And one day I want to run my country's policy to Africa. So that's what I set my compass on when I was 20 years old. And I'm still working off of it 50 years later.
1: Wow. I love that. And that's, part of what we talk about on this show is what people overcome or what happens to them that jolts them into that reality. And you're just a kid. You're 18. And when you're hearing that, like what your friend says, you'll never hear this. This is shocking again. And you listen to the fact that the roads are closed and all that. There had to be a moment where, because you're in this gap year, where you were a little bit frightened about, wow. I mean, I know at 18, I would be pretty scared about what could happen next.
2: Well, I didn't, fear, to be honest with you, really isn't part of my makeup. It's more like, what do we do now? How do we resolve this? How do we get through it? And being 18, you embrace positive expectations. You're, the naivete of youth makes you impervious to danger. And yes, as we continued our journey back to the capital of Kampala, a couple of days later, we were met by posses of Ugandan soldiers. And I said, if you want to check my knapsack, fine. If you want to check my sleeping bag, fine. If you want my knapsack and sleeping bag, fine. Just let me go forward. And that sort of attitude worked, got back to the capital and no problems.
1: So, wow. So when you were traveling, I mean, those posses killed a lot of people, but...
2: Well, there were two Europeans that were killed like later. This was January 71 in July, but there actually was very little violence that occurred around the situation of the coup. The violence happened later under Idi Amin's rule when it turned out that he was one of the most despotic leaders of the 20th century. Quite a tragedy.
1: Yeah, it was terrible. Did you have friends that went through that, friends that you met in Africa when you were there before you had to leave when all of that happened, that stayed?
2: So I'd met a young American in the youth hostel in Nairobi, and we were traveling together through Uganda. So I went through that experience with him. And then we got back to the youth hostel and went our separate ways. But when I was at the youth hostel, I met this other 18-year-old Canadian, and we traveled together for the next 6 months, and he's still one of my best friends today.
1: Wow. And so you leave there, and you as you said, you know, it's maybe the folly of youth. You feel impervious is a good word. And you're traveling around. So after you leave there, then... Take us still on that young journey. What happens?
2: So I left Uganda and went back to Nairobi and went down to the coast to Mombasa and then up to towns Malindi and Lamu, and then took a boat from Mombasa to Mumbai, India, went up to Kathmandu, Nepal, and came back overland through Pakistan, Afghanistan, Iran, Turkey, down the Black Sea to Istanbul, Amsterdam, London, and home. So in my gap year, I traveled 25,000 miles. I went to 15 countries, three continents, for less than $1,000 at the time.
1: What? Yeah. 25 countries, less than 1,000? How did you do that? Youth hostels and
2: all totally. That? I mean, that'd be about 5 or 6,000 today, but it was all youth hostels. It was all buses and trains, no planes, except for when I flew from Istanbul to a couple planes, but mainly buses and trucks, trains, boats.
1: But all those places.
2: And all third class travel. All third class travel.
1: Wow. And now you think about that too, because some of those areas would be dicey. You saw them, I would say, still relatively untouched and beautiful. People don't realize that some of the areas you mentioned really were incredible at the time.
2: Yes, in southern Afghanistan, I'll never forget. We were in a bus, and from the bus window, you could see sort of families, caravans of horses and camels and families just sort of making their way. And then the bus would just stop so the Muslim passengers could get off and pray. And then they get back on, we continue the journey. And it was just such a melange of cultures and people. I found it absolutely fascinating.
1: Yeah, and much more obviously peace and how people were was different than what we see all these generations, all these decades later.
2: Very, very much. So I went from in Afghanistan, from Kabul south to the

0: invaded Afghanistan, that highway became the highway of death. You know, when I was on it, it was a highway of peace, no question about it.
1: Wow. And didn't even think twice. Felt
0: Didn't
1: like you
0: even
1: were
0: think
1: totally
0: twice.
1: fine. Nope, nothing's gonna happen. There's no
0: Exactly.
1: way. And that, I mean, that has to make you a little bit sad because that's something that none of us will experience. That's most likely, it's very unlikely that some of the places you went that we could safely go, at least in the foreseeable future.
0: Yeah, okay, you raise a really important point. That's true. But I have to believe that there are other experiences out there for young folks that can be equally as transformative.
1: When we return with Whitney Schneidman being the only American studying at a university in Tanzania.
2: Stay tuned to Amazing Americans.
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0: And we're back with our special guest, Whitney Schneidman. And Whitney, you're the only one who is the American studying at this university with thousands of students. Is at the height of the Cold War. What was that like?
1: My experience just says that, yes, it's possible to take the road, not less traveled, the road that no one travels on, you know, and sort of bring it back mainstream in the course of your life.
0: I mean, that should be the name of your next book, The Road No One Travels On. Wow. So after that, then what happens? Because you make that decision, I'm going to really focus on Africa. And oh my gosh, yes, you did in your career. So how does somebody get involved in what you did ultimately? I mentioned what you're doing now. So to get to that point, to go backwards, how do you start off that career?
1: Well, when I finished university, I said, okay, you know, my compass was set. I knew what I wanted to do in my life. And I said, if you're going to do this, you need a grounding in Africa. You need to know what you're talking about. So again, as a young American, there weren't many options, a Peace Corps, but that wasn't for me. And I could travel, but I'd already done that. I just wanted to learn about Africa with Africans, from Africans. So I got this idea to study at the University of Dar es Salaam in Tanzania. So I made my way through West Africa, got out to Dar, applied, and was accepted. You know, that was another incredibly challenging moment because, you know, on the one, I get there, I'm given this dorm room. Out one window is the sparkling Indian Ocean. The other window is a rolling African bush. I'm thinking, this is so cool. And then I go to dinner that night and, you know, there I am in this cavernous cafeteria. There are 2,000 students and I'm the only one who looks like me. And I'm thinking, what? You want to be a bridge of understanding? That makes no sense. You can't even talk to the what? So it was really disorienting, and I'd never felt so isolated and alone. But I just sort of stuck with it and said, I'm just going to listen. I'm going to be open-minded, and I'm going to stay focused on learning. I'm going to stay focused on getting that master's degree here, and that got me through. So when I finished my master's degree at Dar es Salaam at the university there, I realized I had more in common with my friends and classmates because they too wanted to make the world a better place. They too wanted to make their countries, you know, growth oriented, opportunity oriented. And I wanted to make America part of that positive journey. So I left a year later, 12 months later, more committed to my objectives than less so.
0: Well, and it's so interesting because just even hearing you describe Africa, it just sounds so beautiful. I myself have been to a lot of places, but I have not been there. That's one of the trips that I want to take. And what is it about Africa that's so magical? What is it that just, you know, you're 18. What is it about Africa that just grabbed you?
1: Well, when I arrived the first time when I was 18, I was just so struck by how friendly people were. I mean, hey, Jumbo Bwana, Barikani, and just so easily falling into conversation. And the cultures were so different than anything I had encountered. And I found that so interesting. And then sort of the sweep of history. These countries at that time were 7 and 8 years old. I came from a country that was, you know, at that time about 200 years old. And so I found that fascinating. The land was so beautiful. The air was great. And I thought, I've never seen anything like this. This is absolutely captivating. And then when I came back 4 years later after university on my way to Dar es Salaam, it had changed. You know, I was now in West Africa and I was in Cote d'Ivoire where they spoke French and I didn't speak French and the land wasn't quite as dramatic and the travel was harder. And I was just really questioning myself, but I stuck with it. And as I said, I left more reaffirmed to my goals because I understood the power and the value of what I was trying to achieve. And I welcomed that challenge.
0: In your book, you talk about all kinds of things, the trips there, et cetera, 40 countries. You hit 40 countries in
1: Yes.
0: Africa. That's the thing to think about. If all of us right now were to look at a map, you're listening to us, and you look at Africa, you see how vast and how big it is. And you tell us about so many different experiences. Tell us about a couple of the trips there.
1: One trip, well, first of all, let's just talk about Africa for a second. Africa is three times larger than the United States, right? On the continent, there are 54 countries. And one way to think about it, 54 countries in Africa, 50 states in America. Think of each of the 50 states were independent nations, 50 years old. Some nations speak French, others Portuguese, others English. Some got independence peacefully, some not. Then you begin to get a sense of the complexity of Africa. You talk about a trip. One instance I recount in my book, I was doing some work for Standard Bank, which today is the largest bank on the continent. And this was at the time of transition, when Nelson Mandela just got out of jail, and Standard Bank had been cut off from Africa. So I'd met the chairman. He asked me to be a consultant to help Standard Bank get back to Africa. So on one of my trips to Johannesburg, where I took my research down, they invited me to go to a rugby match. And I'd never been to a rugby match.
0: You're
1: And
0: from
1: this was
0: Philly. You have the Eagles.
1: I had the Eagles. I'm from Philly. Exactly. Yeah, sort of rugby, but not, different set of rules. So I go and it's the Springboks playing the All Blacks from New Zealand. And this is the first international championship that the South African rugby team had been welcomed back into. And it was an epic day. Nelson Mandela walked out on the rugby pitch wearing the Springboks jersey, and it just transformed what had been seen as sort of a whites-only game into this is the new South Africa. And in the box, they took a pool. I paid some 20, 100 rand, about $20. And this epic sporting match broke out and the place went nuts. And then I feel this little tug on my shoulder and I'm told that I'd won the pool. And I'm thinking, wait a minute, this is not a good day for me to be a winner. I'm an American. This is my first rugby match, all these other people. And, when it was announced that I won, everybody sort of good naturedly said, went, boo, I want my money back. But I left there, just feeling that Africa was on the move and South Africa was on the move. And I've had a number of experiences like that, in the business side and the other areas, just to know that the notion of opportunity is so real on the African continent. We tend to think of it as a continent of crisis or a continent of conflict. I see it and know it as a continent of opportunity. And that's one of the reasons I wrote this book, because I wanted to make the case and show why I've come to that understanding.
0: When we come back, a special rugby game with President Nelson Mandela as we continue our conversation with Whitney Schneidman.
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1: Now, from the Glass Doctor of Indiana Weather Center, here's your Storm Alert weather forecast.
2: Cool tonight, lows mid-40s. Another day with lots of sun tomorrow, high Sunday, low 70s. Looking dry the first half of the work week with plenty of sun to go around. Highs low to mid-70s most days this week. A front brings better rain chances midweek. Expect scattered showers from Wednesday into the start of next weekend. I'm WSBT 22 meteorologist Jessica Burns.
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3: And we're back with our special guest, Whitney Schneidman. He's written a book called The Africa Idea, a memoir of discovery, diplomacy, and opportunity. And we talk about these amazing things that you were in Africa for, like listening to the radio as Idi Amin announced that he was taking over the country. And then what happened, you getting out of the country after that, and just some of the encounters that you had, you know, absolutely amazing. And then, of course, being the only in a sea of thousands at the University of Tanzania at a tricky time, too. And then all the travels that you've had in Africa. And another piece of history, when the South Africa big moment with the newly elected President Nelson Mandela, as he was trying to unite post-apartheid South Africa, rallying behind the national rugby's team for their bid for the 1995 World Cup, and how historic that was. In fact, you know, the movie Invictus was such a great movie. Then you were there for that whole thing. And Matt Damon started it and Morgan Freeman, but you were there for the real thing. What was that moment like?
4: Being there at the game was much, much, much, much better.
3: Wow. I mean, it's such a historic day.
4: So I feel fortunate to have.
3: Yeah, such a historic day because of Mandela and all that had happened with Mandela. And then, of course, him out, as you're saying, for that to be like, okay, we can all come together and rugby was the thing. Just, I mean, just absolutely amazing. Do you remember like that feeling of people pouring into the stadium and coming out of the stadium, that wild rush?
4: Electricity doesn't quite capture it, but that was, it was so electric. You know, when Nelson Mandela came out onto the pitch, the whole stadium just erupted, you know, whites, blacks, Asians, coloreds, everybody just erupted going, Nelson, Nelson. And here, South Africa had just gone through 48 years of this apartheid system, which was racial separateness. And in that moment, he just healed the nation. He bound one South African to another in such a compelling way. And then the Springboks played with such grit, and they just eked out the victory in the last minutes with a sort of a nail-biting dropkick. And I'm a huge sports fan. I've never seen a sporting match as exciting as that.
3: Wow, incredible. I mean, just as soon as you said that, I was like, oh, yeah, yeah, yeah, that's right. That's a very big, big moment. Yeah. And then you had a moment, too, where I was reading about this, where you were invited to participate in an entrepreneurs summit in Nairobi. And so we're talking about 2015. That had to be really kind of a wild moment. What was that like? Tell us more about that experience.
4: Under President Obama, he really put a focus on entrepreneurship and for young leaders and entrepreneurs. And this is something that I've been very focused on. Working with Bob Johnson, the founder of BET, we set up something called the Liberia Enterprise Development Finance Company in Liberia, where we set up a mechanism where this entity could make loans to small and medium businesses in Liberia of $100,000 or $150,000 to help this country that had just come through a 15-year civil war get back on its feet and to revitalize the private sector. And over the 15 years that this finance company has been up and running, they've supported about 800 companies. They've created 8,000 jobs in small sectors. So the entrepreneur summit that I went to was connected to that work. And it's really just vital work because today in Africa, you know, there's 1.2 billion people. The median age is 19. Every year, some 12 million people come on to the into the labor force. There are only about 3 million formal sector jobs. So there's a real need for the small and medium businesses to get the kind of resources, get the kind of training necessary so they can flourish. And so that work that I did with Bob Johnson, I was part of that. President Obama highlighted that work, and it was a pretty compelling experience.
3: What was it like being around Bob Johnson? I mean, you talk about a mover and a shaker. I mean, if people listening don't know who he is, look him up. I mean, oh my gosh, huge.
4: Yeah, he was the first African-American billionaire in the United States. He founded Black Entertainment Television. And I met him shortly after. He was at the Clinton Global Initiative in 2006. And he, President Ellen Johnson Sirleaf, the first woman to be elected president of an African nation, came and said, "I want the U.S. private sector to help me rebuild my country." And so Bob put up his hand and said, "You know, I pledge to mobilize $30 million, you know, just spontaneously."
3: Wow.
4: And then he reached out to a friend of mine, said, "I need help." My friend said, "Well, you need to talk to Whitney." So I went up there, and he just was all business and very clear, very, very focused on what he wanted, very accessible, very personable. And after an hour-long meeting, he said, "You know, when can you go to Liberia to go out there and help me understand what I need to do to fulfill this commitment?" So I spent about 3 years, working with him and his team on various projects. We also built a hotel there. We took a trade mission there. It was he was totally committed to this.
3: Wow. And it's worked, obviously.
4: It's worked big time. Not only the finance company, I was just in Liberia checking on this stuff last year as I was finishing my book, and the hotel's still thriving. I went to visit some of the companies, and one started like making little plastic bags, sackets of water, right? If you can get your mind around that. But today it's like the second largest supplier of bottled water in the country due to the finance company loan. Another guy used to sell vegetables on the side of the road. We visited him in the store now. He sells some 800 different household products.
3: Wow.
4: So that's the kind of progress that I'm locked into on the continent. That's what I see. That's what I work for, is trying to help folks make a difference in their lives in a very positive way that generates revenue, that generates opportunity, and that's commercially sustainable.
3: Yeah. So because of that, I mean, you really know Africa. You've traveled to, what did you say, 54 countries there are?
4: There are 54 countries. I've been to about 40. You know, my son recently said, "Dad, how many trips have you made to Africa?" Which I never thought about. But then I did the math. I've been going about three or four times a year for 30, 35 years. That's more than 100 trips.
3: Wow, 100 trips. I mean, talk about being an expert, certainly an expert in traveling there and what you should do. What were some of your favorite places?
4: One of my favorite places is the Kenya coast. I love to go to the small island called Lamu. because it's this melting pot of cultures. The Swahili language is a result of dhows, you know, ships, single-masted ships sailing down from the Persian Gulf and from India around the Indian Ocean with the trade winds settling on the Kenya coast. Then the trade winds would shift 3 or 4 months later, they would sail back. That interaction over 1,000, 2,000 years has created the Swahili language, the Swahili culture, Swahili architecture, and this island of Lamu is really, it's all preserved there. It's all happening there. And so you have these different cultures that are very accessible. So I like to go there. It's very easy place to be.
3: What do so many Americans want to do? Go on safaris. We're talking about that next with Whitney Schneidman.
0: More amazing Americans in a moment.
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4: And we're back with our special guest, Whitney Schneidman, who's written the book, This Africa Idea, a memoir of discovery, diplomacy, and opportunity. For most Americans listening, you know what they want to do. They want to go on a safari.
5: Yes.
4: But there are different kinds of safaris. If you were recommending that experience, what would you tell people?
5: I have a good friend who loves fishing. I said, "Joe, when's the best time to go fishing?" And he said, "Anytime you can." And the same thing applies to safari. When's the best time to go on safari? Anytime you can. And it's pretty easy to do. I mean, you can fly into Nairobi, stay there for a couple of days, then go out to the Masai Mara, which is this vast tract of land where you will see the big five within a day or two or three. Tanzania has the Serengeti, which is another fantastic game park. You fly into Arusha, and there's the Arusha Cultural Center and a couple really fabulous museums there. They're doing a museum to Jane Goodall and her work there, and African ceremonies, some folks I'm working with.
4: Wow.
5: South Africa, of course, is just really user-friendly in terms of safari. You can go into Johannesburg and go out to Kruger National Park. There's reserves there. You can go down to Cape Town, the Winelands. Cape Town's one of the beautiful cities in the world. Namibia is a little different experience. They have these skeleton coasts and, you know, huge sand dunes, but Etosha National Park. Chobe in Botswana. So there are a lot of options. Zambia has great game parks. The Bazaruto Peninsula in Mozambique, just up from Maputo, there's some amazing resorts to stay at. Warm Indian Ocean water to swim in and great fish to eat.
4: Wow. There's a lot of safe, good tours. There's a lot of things that you can do. Because as you said, that's what people misunderstand about things that they hear about Africa. Because there'll be something that happens in some country, which is not good. But doesn't mean it's the whole country.
5: Yeah. So that's absolutely right. I mean, how many times when I've been talking to my wife, you know, I said, "We're going to go to Africa. I'm going to this country." Da, da, da. She says, "Is it safe?" I say, honey, I wouldn't be doing this if I didn't think it was safe, you know? And this is the thing. We read about conflict in one country, but Africa is so big. It's like somebody reading about, you know, a terrible thing happening in Michigan, but they're going to Florida and they're saying, is the United States safe? You know? I mean, we just have to look more closely, I think. And I think that's another message from my book. You know, read about Africa a little bit more carefully. Just don't stick with those headlines. You know, make an effort to meet somebody, make an effort to engage in the continent, make an effort to go there, whether it's safari or through your Rotary Club or through your church group or through your school or through your job. You will be rewarded for that.
4: Ah, oh, I love that. So, with all the people that you dealt with through politics, in a sense, and different people you worked with on an entrepreneurial business scale, I'll say you've met some pretty interesting people. If you were to narrow it down, tell me a couple of the interesting people. Always ask me that. The people I've interviewed, famous people, and sports celebrities, and politicians, and whoever. Who would you put on that list?
5: Let me talk about two people. One was Dr. Augustine Mahiga. When I got to the University of Dar es Salaam, it was height of the Cold War. As I said, I was the only American there in a student body of 2,000.
4: Ooh.
5: And you know, my first week in the dorms, it was like, I gotta get out of this. I can't do this. So I put up a sign sort of in the common area that American graduate student looking for off-campus housing. And I came back the next day and somebody had written on my sign, CIA, CIA. So I crossed it off and wrote, no, KGB, KGB. But that was, you know, that was the climate. A lot of suspicion. Who is this white guy from America? I mean, what? But Dr. Mahiga was my professor, and he got me, and he, I think, protected me and gave me the space, and told everybody, no, this young American graduate student, he's fine. Da-da-da. And you know, Dr. Mahiga would go on to be a foreign minister of Tanzania. He ran for president in Tanzania. Tragically, he died in the early era of COVID, but he was somebody who made a big difference. Somebody else I want to talk about is Dr. Susan Rice, because you know, here I am, 25 years, you know, really wanting to be a policymaker. And I met Susan at this event, and she had just finished her PhD writing about Zimbabwe's transition to independence. I finished my PhD writing about U.S. policy toward Portugal, Angola, Mozambique. And we just sort of hit it off. And when President Clinton got reelected, Madeleine Albright became Secretary of State. Susan became Assistant Secretary for African Affairs. She asked me to be her deputy. I was 12 years older than Susan was, but Susan was so able and so smart and just had such a vision of Africa that she created this team environment that we were all in this together. And that's how you get things done in government. It's not by individuals, it's a team throughout the bureaucracy, getting the bureaucracy to move in one direction, getting commerce on board, getting the White House on board, getting HHS on board, getting defense on board, getting labor on board. And Susan was able to sort of create that environment to deliver the goods, as it were. And we got some amazing stuff done while we were in government.
4: Wow. And again, the name of your book is This Africa Idea, a Memoir of Discovery, Diplomacy, and Opportunity. I love the opportunity. So when people read your book, they hear our conversation. What do you hope the big takeaway is?
5: How quickly can I get to Africa? What plane's going when? I mean, that's what I would love, you know, to sort of narrow the distance between, you know, our country and the countries on the continent, to help change the perception of folks to see that opportunity is not just possible, but it's happening. And to have them question, how can I connect with this opportunity? How can I connect with this innovation. So if I can get people to say, this one guy did it, I can do it too. I'm going to find my own way to do this. That would be a huge outcome of my book.
4: And in writing the book, was it fun for you to go back and live through these memories? I mean, these decades after decades, different from when you were 18 and the things that you described to us versus when, okay, now I have, and I have more sort of skin in the game because I'm out there and people know what I can do and whatnot. So what, for you, what was it like reliving that?
5: It was just amazing, to be honest, Kate. I write a lot in my work. I write memos in government, which are pretty stolid documents. I write blogs at Brookings, which are, equally stolid. But this was a different kind of writing. This was freer. I was able to go back to journals that I kept at the time and sort of take the phrasing there and bring it into my own story and really create my own narrative and to inject myself. I would give drafts to my wife and she said, my favorite parts are where you write about you and your reactions. And then I shared drafts with friends and they would make suggestions. And the whole writing process I found really affirmative and worthwhile.
4: Wow. Well, I think that for sure some people are going to want to go to Africa, like you said. And you gave us a great tour through Africa. Certainly, there's no question about it. Whitney, thank you so much for coming on the show.
5: Okay, thanks for having me.
4: Wow, so interesting when you think about what Whitney was able to witness, those pieces of history, and even really moments where he might not have been scared, but he was really in some tricky areas. There's no question about that. And being on the continent of Africa and being in all those various countries and what he was able to see and what he was able to do, even on the personal side, the beauty of what people think about when they think of Africa and talking there about safaris and how many opportunities there are to see some amazing things in the wild that some of us will never see, but certainly dream about, that's for sure. So once again, his book is This Africa Idea: Memoir of Discovery, Diplomacy, and Opportunity. Really interesting to hear about his tales, no doubt about it, with all that experience at the senior levels of government, business, and of course the law too. Thank you, my friends, for listening to this show and supporting it. We'll be back next time around with another inspiring story. I'm Kate Delaney.
6: 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We didn't run out of farmers. We regulated ourselves into dependency. Want a safer food supply? 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
8: The Northeast takes a hit. I'm Roxanne Evans, Fox News. Coastal communities across the Northeast are facing severe weather as a rare early autumn nor'easter brings damaging wind gusts, torrential rain, and dangerous coastal flooding across New England. Fox's Chanley Painter has the latest.
9: A powerful and dangerous nor'easter continues to hammer a large chunk of the East Coast with heavy rain, damaging winds, severe flooding, and strong surf. Conditions are forecast to worsen Sunday morning around high tide, amplifying hazardous coastal conditions across the Northeast. Neighborhoods along the Jersey Shore have already seen extensive flooding. Similar scenes also playing out in New York. The storm is blamed for at least one death there. Right now, more than 100,000 customers are without power and nearly 5,500 flights have either been canceled or delayed. Over 40 million people will see some impacts before it's all over. The storm is forecast to move onshore in the New Jersey area Sunday. Rain and strong winds will continue into Monday morning before conditions gradually improve across the region.
8: And a swimmer is missing off Long Island's Robert Moses State Park as the powerful nor'easter brings waves as high as 18 feet to the area. Hurricane Nolo is bringing dangerous winds and flooding as it passes south of Hawaii's Big Island. Fox Weather's Robert Ray reports.
10: This entire roadway, this town, has water rushing through the streets. Unfortunately, all this water coming down mountainsides, it has nowhere to go. These are similar scenes to what happened during Hurricane Lala just about 5 weeks ago.
8: Hurricane Nolo follows Hurricane Lowell in early September and Hurricane Lala in August. At least 12 people are dead and dozens remain missing after a vessel carrying traders capsized in eastern Congo. More than 50 people were on board when it overturned Saturday night. 15 people were rescued. 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
8: A civilian is in custody after reportedly breaking through a barrier at MacDill Air Force Base in Florida.
14: The assailant violently engaged the base's security personnel, according to reports. Fox 13 says the civilian got into an argument with security, which escalated and left one officer with non-life-threatening injuries. The base not specifying what led to the attack. Base security took the assailant into custody. An investigation is ongoing. MacDill is the headquarters of U.S. Central Command. Chris DiMeo, Fox News.
8: U.S. troops are packing up in Iraq, marking the end of a presence that started more than 20 years ago.
15: The U.S. military has said U.S. forces are on track to be out of Iraq by Wednesday. American troops invaded Iraq in 2003 to topple Saddam Hussein, leaving in 2011. But 3 years later, Iraqi officials invited a smaller U.S.-led mission to fight ISIS. With the extremist group later reducing to scattered sleeper cells, Washington and Baghdad agreed in 2024 to start winding down the mission. The Iraqi government has demanded armed militias lay down their weapons, but many have suggested they have no plans to do that. Iranian-backed Iraqi militias have struck U.S.-linked targets in and outside of Iraq since the U.S. and Israel launched a war against Iran in February. Kristen Goodwin, Fox News.
8: Well, Seattle's punk rock flea market wraps up its 20th anniversary celebration today. What started as a do-it-yourself market back in 2006 has grown into a gathering of vendors selling thrift clothing, vinyl records, original art, toys, games, collectibles, and plenty of unusual finds. There's also live music throughout the afternoon. Organizers say you don't have to be punk to come. The event is designed for anyone who likes music, secondhand treasures, and finding something you probably won't see at the mall. I'm Roxanne Evans, and this is Fox News.
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16: A pleasant day in store, bright sunshine, a few clouds at times, highs near 70. Skies remain partly cloudy tonight, dropping to around 50. Another sunny and quiet day expected to kick off the work week, highs Monday, low 70s. We'll be in the low to mid 70s most days this week, dry until early Wednesday morning. I'm WSBT 22 meteorologist Jessica Burns.
17: Right now it's 45 degrees.
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2: Wake up, man. You better wake up. There is a new poll that is out from the Quorum Report. So you know, this is the one that everybody was making fun of in 2020. And it showed that the counties were competitive. And it shows that in 2020, they were exactly right. What they called for the Democrats happened. Wait until you see this poll. It's not going well for Republicans in Texas. You cannot lose Texas. You lose Texas. They have California, New York, and Texas. We're done as a nation. You can't lose Texas. But we'll give that to you here in just a second. Stand by. Looks like I unfortunately got out of Texas in the right time. This is sad. This can't happen. And I want to talk to you about preachers. What are you guys doing when it comes to the vote? What are you doing? Because I'm going to show you what CARE is doing and what all the mosques are doing. Christians, wake up. We'll give this to you in here in 60 seconds. 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

So, Texas, you're going to be crying. You're going to be crying and freaking out of your mind because right now you think, oh, well, everything's fine. Trump is in office. And even though I don't really like Trump that much anymore, you've forgotten. Have you forgotten what it was like 2 years ago? You're about to California your Texas. The numbers are now out from this is from the Quorum report. And this pollster was right last time in Texas when everybody said they weren't. Here's what the numbers look like. U.S. Senate. Now, this is in District 9. This is Tarrant County. This is Fort Worth. Okay. Fort Worth has always been traditionally Republican. Fort Worth, U.S. Senate, Talrico up by 9. Texas Governor Hinojosa, I don't even know anything. I don't even know anything about her. Up by 9. Lieutenant Governor Vicki Goodwin, the Democrat, up by 3. Tarrant County Judge up by 6. Democrats are sweeping Tarrant County. Why? Because they know what it means to have Texas. Do you know what it means to have Texas? You know, everybody is claiming that, you know, it's so important. It's so important. All the things our kids are facing. But then are those people who are worried about the culture, who are worried about what your kids are taught? Are you planning on going and having somebody in your car that you're taking with you? Let me give you this. This summer, the Council on American Islamic Relations, CARE, has now published a plan, and it's on their website, so you can go and read it. The goal is mobilize 3 million more American Muslim voters this November, including 2 million brand new registrations. This is not a pamphlet. It's an operation. 4 pillars: register, educate, protect, turnout. 12 priority states: Michigan, Pennsylvania, Ohio, Georgia, Arizona, Wisconsin, and 6 more. These are the states that will decide the House and the Senate. 35 chapters, each one required to name a civic engagement lead and file a quarterly report. There is a scorecard, all 535 members of Congress, a trained poll observer in every precinct in every priority state from CARE. There is a toolkit for the mosques to use. Registrations at Friday prayers at every mosque. And in November, caravans to the polls straight out of Friday prayers. Are you doing that? CARE is a nonprofit. It can't endorse, but its sister group, CARE Action, can and has. Abdul El Said for Senate in Michigan. Peggy Flanagan for Senate in Minnesota. Keith Ellison for Attorney General. Donovan McKinney, the DSA-backed candidate who knocked off a sitting Democrat in Detroit. Pew puts American Muslims at 53% leading Democrat. You know which way the Democrat, or I'm sorry, which way the caravan is headed, correct? I mean, you know they're going for the Democrats. This is not to get the Republicans out. Turning Point's Tyler Bauer said, our side isn't prepared for what CARE is doing. Well, yes, right, correct. Now, I looked at this story and I thought, everybody's going to be pissed at CARE. Everybody's going to go, oh, I can't believe CARE is doing that. You can't believe CARE is doing it. That's what we should be doing. The problem is not that Muslims are organizing. Registering your neighbor and driving them to the poll is not a plot. It's called U.S. citizenship. It may be the most American thing in this entire story. And I disagree with nearly every candidate and their endorsements on that list. I probably disagree with everything all of them say, all the way down to good morning. The answer to beat them is the way they're trying to beat us, with votes. The problem here is not CARE. The problem is that Christians are not organizing. CARE is hunting for 3 million voters. Now, let me look at the Christian church. George Barna
is the most respected Christian pollster in America. Before the last presidential election, he measured us. 32 million Americans who call themselves Christians and a church and attend a church regularly were not going to vote. 32 million. We're not talking the Christian and Easter people. We're talking people who go to church every Sunday. 32 million. 14 million.

0: You're doing all the hard work. Do the easy one. Barna asked why non-voters, why are you not doing it? Two out of three said, nah, I'm not really interested in politics. Oh, really? Are you interested in religious freedom? Are you interested in what your kids are taught in school? Are you interested whether adoption agencies, the counselor, the school, the baker gets sued out of existence? Yeah, I bet you care about those things. You're just not interested in the one mechanism that decides how each of those things are dealt with. You want religious freedom, right? It's not whether, it's the law. The law is written by people who get elected by people who show up. Well, God's got this. If I hear that one more time, God's got this? What kind of lazy excuse? I've got to tell you, I think St. Peter's going to look at you and go, oh, yeah, I remember you. You were the one that said God's got this. Yeah, I know. Can I get in? I don't know. You know, God's got this. We'll see. God had the Red Sea too, but Moses still had to walk into it before it parted. Now, let me talk to the pastors. Barna asked what churches actually do at election time. One Christian church in four registers new voters. One in four. And you know who that is? Traditionally, it's the black churches. Because the black churches are more than half. And more than half hand out voter guides. That's more than twice the rate of everybody else. The black church figured this out generations ago because it had to. Souls to the polls was not invented in a consultant's office. It was invented by people who remembered what it cost to be allowed to stand in line, to be able to vote. They remembered that. They appreciated that. And I know what the pastor, I know what you're saying. I can't. The IRS, the Johnson Amendment. Pastor, I love you. I love you. But that's not true. The Johnson Amendment says the church may not endorse a candidate. It has never said you can't register your own people. It has never said you can't host a forum, teach what scripture says about family and liberty, and hand out a nonpartisan guide or rent a van. It's never said that. Last year, the IRS told a federal court that church speaking to its own congregation about elections through the lens of faith is no more a campaign than a family talking about it around the dinner table. The court threw that case out last spring. So the endorsement rule still stands, but the table in the lobby, what you're saying from the pulpit about how you tie God's gospel to what's happening in society and get your butt out of the pew and go vote, that's always been legal. I know, but you have fundraisers, so you probably don't want to offend anybody because you got to pay for your church. Oh my gosh. Oh my gosh. Guys, I, pastors, please, do you know how much time I spend worrying about my own soul because I have the responsibility of this microphone? Do you spend a second wondering what the Lord's going to say to you that you did not speak out in these times because you had to raise money? I keep on my desk. Right next to this microphone. It's a silver coin from the time of the crucifixion. It is one of the coins just like this. 30 pieces of silver. I keep it next to my microphone. I've had it here for 20 years to remind me, don't sell out. Doesn't matter if you go broke. Don't sell out. I haven't gotten to the part that should embarrass us. Get there next. Give me 60 seconds.
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0: So CARE is a 501c3. Same tax code as churches, same rules, same Johnson Amendment. But they read that and they built an operation inside of it. We read that and we built an excuse. It's a way for us not to have to worry about offending anybody. Do you read the part where Jesus said he's going to piss a few people off? The mosque is registering voters after Friday prayers every Friday. When was the last time your church had a table in the lobby to get people registered? You know, it wasn't always this way. 1634 in Boston, we've been here before. They started a custom every year on Election Day before the other businesses, before any other business. The governor and the legislature sat in the church and sat in the pew while the pastor told them what God expected of them. They called it the election sermon, and they printed it afterwards so everyone could read it. The very first one backfired. The story goes down that the preacher told them to keep their governor, and the vote threw the governor out anyway. And that was fine. Pulpit never owned the vote. It just refused to pretend the vote didn't matter. It went on for 250 years. By the 1770s, those pulpits were preaching liberty so hard that a loyalist writing the history of the rebellion blamed the preachers for it and gave them a name, the color of their robes. If you've listened to my program for a long time, you know what it is. It's called the Black Robe Regiment. The Crown believed the most dangerous men in America were standing in the pulpits. The last election sermon was preached in 1884, and nobody banned it. No court, no law, no IRS, no Johnson Amendment. That was 70 years down the road. They just stopped, and the pulpit went quiet long before anyone told it to. And now the pulpit blames the law. Christians, it's easier to be afraid of CARE than it is to be ashamed of ourselves. It's easier to share a post about their caravan than to drive our own mother to the polls. And our side's been sharing that post for 20 years now, so let me say it plainly. If you're a Christian and you're not registered, stop complaining. Stop mentioning how much you love or hate Trump. Stop talking to me about, oh, my school shouldn't be teaching this or shouldn't be doing. If you don't get out and vote, you have no right to bitch about it. You did nothing to change it. You were handed a seat and you left it empty. That's why the black church votes. They had to earn that seat. They had to fight for that seat. James said, faith without works is dead. A faith that will not drive to an elementary school gym on a Tuesday in November is not persecuted. You're sound asleep. A pastor, if you preach that the culture is collapsing 52 Sundays a year and you never once ask if your congregation is registered, never once say, get out of the pew and go vote. You're not a shepherd. You're a weatherman. Here's what I want you to do. Check your registration. Are you registered to vote? It takes 2 minutes. In most states, the deadline is early October. Pastors, put a table in the lobby this Sunday and the next one. One volunteer, one clipboard, one laptop. That's it. You don't have to tell a soul who to vote for, but tie the gospel principles. Hey, how are you going to do under Marxism? You know what really thrives? What really thrives under Marxism is Christianity. Oh, no, that's right. They put all those preachers in jail. You only have to tell people that it matters to God whether they go or not. You don't have to tell them how to vote. Here are the principles the Bible teaches us. Here are the candidates. Hear what they stand for. Make a choice and go. Everybody else, they're running caravans after Friday prayers. Can you figure out a way to run one after Sunday service? Where early voting is open on a Sunday, load the church van where it isn't. Pick up three people. The widow, the college kid, and the guy in the back row who never talks. Tell him you'll be at their driveway at 7 a.m. Crown was afraid of the Black Regiment. You know what our problem is? Nobody's afraid of us now. And that should trouble you a great deal more than anything CARE has ever put on a website.
5: Glenn Beck. We'll be back.
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13: News. I'm Paul Stevens. The New Jersey shoreline taking the brunt of an ongoing nor'easter, stoking memories for many of 2012's Superstorm Sandy.
14: People who live here in Ocean City say this is the worst flooding they've experienced since Sandy. That rain is coming down really heavy once again. That's because the storm is actually swinging back towards the Jersey shore. So we're expected to be the final bullseye. It was hard to place during the forecast, but now it's looking like the Jersey shore is it for the worst impacts.
13: Fox Weather's Katie Byrne Reuters says the FBI's job site has been hacked.
15: The digital extortion group called Shiny Hunters says it breached FBI employment files, stealing personal information of current, former, and even prospective FBI employees. Reuters also reports the group claims to have access to specific names and job descriptions involving work in intelligence and counter-espionage spaces.
13: Fox's David Spunt, America's listening to Fox News.
3: Now, from the Glass Doctor of Indiana Weather Center, here's your Storm Alert weather forecast.
16: A pleasant day in store, bright sunshine, a few clouds at times, highs near 70. Skies remain partly cloudy tonight, dropping to around 50. Another sunny and quiet day expected to kick off the work week, highs Monday, low 70s. We'll be in the low to mid 70s most days this week, dry until early Wednesday morning. I'm WSBT 22 meteorologist Jessica Burns.
17: Right now it's 46 degrees.
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0: Jason, I want you to put a poll up for the insiders. How many of them are registered to vote, and how many of them are planning on going out and voting?
1: Got it.
0: Because if you're listening to this show every day, I don't understand why you wouldn't vote. I really don't. I really don't. You know, you're informed. You know what's coming. You know, we are in a battle between good and evil. I've never seen it like this in my life. Never. I've done this for 50 years. I've never seen anything like it. And you're listening. And, you know, it's not that we agree on everything. I know we don't. But, I mean, unless you're a glutton for punishment, or you're my sweet wife, you have to agree with at least the general direction. Otherwise, why are you listening? And if you believe in the general direction, why wouldn't you go out and vote? I want to know this audience. This audience should be 100% registered to vote. There's nothing more important. Otherwise, what is this? What am I doing here? Is this like a sports show? Are we just like, hey, that was great. Oh, I like it when Trump does that. I hate it when he does this. Is this a sports show? My gosh, there are a lot easier ways to live your life. I assume people are listening because they believe in something. And they know what time it is. I want you to take that last monologue that I just did. Ricky, can you have this cut up and tell me when it's posted? But I want you to take this monologue, that last monologue, and if you missed it, go back and get it from the podcast. But I want you to take that monologue and I want you to send it to your pastor and your priest and your rabbi. I want you to send it to every person that has ever talked to you about Jesus Christ. I want anyone who has ever said they care. Anyone who has ever said, you know, the Muslims are kind of, you know, they're growing and it's getting kind of scary. Anybody who has said that. Because I can guarantee you everyone else is going to cover that care story where they are trying to get 3 million new registered Muslims to go out and vote, and they've got caravans and everything else they're going to do. I can guarantee you everybody else that sits in my chair is going to tell you this is wrong, look at what they're doing, and they'll spend the whole time on them instead of having some inspection of their own doings. What they're doing is legal and American. What we're doing is lazy. I don't know if I've told you this before, but I met a woman who was in jail in China, who the underground church smuggled out. She was in a labor camp because she read her Bible. You know what she made in labor camp? She said at a friend of mine's house, at Christmas time, and everybody had a job, you know, hang this on the tree, do this. And the lights were all in a knot. And she said, I'm pretty good at that. Let me take the knots out of this. Turns around a few minutes later and she's crying. She said, these are the lights that I made in the labor camp. She went to jail because she was Christian and they had her make Christmas lights that she could never use. I asked her, how can we pray for the people in China? And she said, pray for the people in China. She said, do you know what the people in China are praying for you? I said, no, that you're destroyed. I said, wait, what? She said, you'll only remember who you are. You'll only remember your duty. your special place in the world, in time, in God's story. You'll only remember it if you're humbled, and you're not humbled. We are praying that America falls so it can get back up again. I want to play you something. This is Talrico. Okay. So Talrico, his church, this is a video showing the Reverend Carol Johnson at James Talarico's church, St. Andrew's Presbyterian Church, telling somebody undercover about his church. Listen to this. This is the pastor of his church talking about the church. Listen.
1: We're not a belief-based church.
2: Right.
1: We're a values-based church. The beliefs are what Jesus taught in the Sermon on the Mount.
2: Right.
1: Loving each other, taking care of each other. The anti-empire.
2: Yeah.
1: After the church became the part of the Holy Roman Empire, suddenly Jesus' Sermon on the Mount just went out the window, and it became all about beliefs, whether you believe the right thing.
2: Right.
1: And so we don't spend time on that later stuff. We don't spend time on creeds. And we focus on the Sermon on the Mount.
0: Stop. I mean, what a great, sweet-ass church that is. Her entire Bible, she's like, you know, we don't concentrate on any of the other stuff. We just concentrate on the Sermon on the Mount. Oh, that's like 110 verses? I could memorize the Bible if it was just that. We don't care about the rest of that stuff. And then she went on to say, and then we go out and we march for LGBTQ. Well, that's how you can do that, because you haven't read the rest of the stuff, I guess. And we don't like the empire-based church. Well, neither do I. I don't want an empire-based church. I do not want a holy Roman, holy American, a Christian prince sitting on a throne in Washington telling us what we must believe. I don't want any of that. That is Antichrist. Well, we just don't want the Holy Roman Empire. Well, neither do I. Why did she say we're anti-empire? Why did she say? Because we don't want a government telling us what we have to believe. Well, isn't that what's happening with the left? Aren't you telling us what we have to believe? My God, if we just had an ounce of critical thinking taught to our youth now, just an ounce, just a little bit, just baby steps. We had an ounce of critical thinking left in this country. This would fall apart overnight. I'm against the Holy Roman Empire because we're against an empire telling people what they have to believe. By the way, you have to wear this mask, and you have to be 6 feet away, and you have to believe us, even though there's no studies that show it. You must take it on faith. If that's not the Holy Roman Empire, I don't know what is. You must gender affirm your children. If they say they're born in the wrong body, doesn't matter. Doesn't matter even now that all of the medicine, all of the studies are showing that's a lie. Showing that all your goodwill, all the things you tried to believe, is a lie. When you give them affirming gender care, it doesn't affect suicide rates at all. But don't you dare argue with that. That is what we believe. That is our faith. Our faith is that a man can become a woman. That's your faith. Don't lecture me on how you don't like a Holy Roman Empire. Don't you dare. You're all frauds. You know, I've asked you this before. How do you think all this is going to work out? Let's just go to the end. Okay, let's just play this out on our head. Let's a little red team here. How's this work out? If the left wins, they silence everyone. How do you do that? Because I had it tattooed on my arm. And I know I'm not supposed to tattoo, and my faith, we're not supposed to. I went and I had it tattooed on my arm. I am a watchman and I will not remain silent. You're going to have to kill me to stop me from talking. And you know what? There's thousands, hopefully millions of me and Charlie Kirk and everybody else. You're not going to stop us. You're going to have to kill millions. And don't think they won't. They've done it before. In every Marxist society that goes this way, they kill millions of people. So you got that. Or on the other side, you could find your own Holy Roman Emperor and he can kill all of them. Because I guarantee you, if you lose touch with what Jesus actually teaches, you'll do that. Because you just want it to stop. And there's a third option. We can stop this nonsense. You can believe what you believe. I can believe what I believe. And we can call each other Americans. And you stop preaching that my opinion is hate. I got news for you. This is going to end. It always does. It's going to end. It just, the only thing that remains is, are you going to stand up now? When it doesn't cost you your life, it cost you a Tuesday in November. Are you going to stand up now and say enough is enough? Are you going to stand up now in the PTA meeting? Are you going to stand up now in your office and say, I'm not putting up with this anymore. This is all a lie. It's all a lie. I will live not with lies. Are you going to do that? Or are you going to wait and stay silent until it gets really hard and then the price is your family or your life? Hey, how about being a jury? How about being a juror? Who doesn't want to be a juror right now on some famous trial where the mob is outside and they'll expose you and they'll taunt you and they'll target your children, where you're going to have to go live in hiding? Yeah. Let's wait a little longer. I didn't plan any of this today. I had a really fun show planned for you today.

0: But I just don't understand us. Inconsistency has always bothered me. Always. It gnaws at me personally. Inconsistency in my own life, in my own belief. If something doesn't fit, it bothers me. And our actions don't match our belief. I can't even say that. Our actions don't match our words. Because I don't know who believes what anymore. Is it just words we're saying? Take the opening monologue. Share that with every pastor, priest, rabbi, everyone you know. More in a minute.
1: 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Glenn Beck will be back after this.
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6: These sanctimonious people. Ricky was just saying to the insiders with Jason here a minute ago during the commercial break that news agencies are just not going to cover the president then. We're just not going to cover him. Oh, are you? Really? Okay, we'll see how that works out for your ratings. It's the United Nations meeting all week. We're not going to cover him. So who are you punishing? Who are you punishing? Your viewers, by making them even more ignorant of what's really going on? Yeah, that's a brilliant idea. You know, I cover the president in Dallas, in Idaho, in Florida. I do a pretty good job of it. I don't even need to be in the White House. Why do you need to be in the White House? What are you living in 1910? I gotta be there so I can hear him right there on that little megaphone speaker thing they talk into. What are you doing? You can cover him anywhere in the world. Get over yourself. Peace.
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9: It's still rough. I'm Paul Stevens, Fox News. A strengthening nor'easter still charging up the East Coast, leaving one man dead in Brooklyn, New York, and a swimmer missing off New York's Long Island, and more than 70,000 customers without power in the Northeast.
10: This is not a hurricane, but it sure does feel like one. So some of those reports this morning, we're seeing 81 mile per hour wind gusts at Montauk, at JFK, 56 miles per hour. And here on Long Beach, it's really touch and go. So we do see that wind pick up a little bit at times, and then at other times it dies down like we're seeing right now. And that's really the nature of this storm. We know this nor'easter, it does move a lot different than your traditional tropical system and the way it spins. So at times you'll see those bands move through, bringing that heavy rain and high wind like we're seeing right now. And then at times it does get a little bit more normal and a little more calm. So that's why at this time officials are still telling people to stay off the roads and stay inside.
9: 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In Ocean City, New Jersey, Fox Weather's Katie Byrne.
11: People who live here in Ocean City say this is the worst flooding they've experienced since Sandy. That rain is coming down really heavy once again. That's because the storm is actually swinging back towards the Jersey shore. So we're expected to be the final bullseye. It was hard to place during the forecast, but now it's looking like the Jersey shore is it for the worst impacts. We have streets submerged in water, row after row. Dozens of streets have been underwater since yesterday. It has receded a little bit, but this morning's high tide is really our last big shot at significant additional flooding. We have some roads still closed here in Ocean City as forecasters expect us to get this heavy rain on and off throughout the afternoon. Crews yesterday in Ocean City were busy sending high water trucks, multiple of them, to go rescue people who were stuck.
9: And coastal flooding will also continue to impact the greater New York City area from this storm. 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
9: At least 27 people are reported dead after two mass shootings in South Africa just hours apart. Police say eight gunmen armed with AK-47s and pistols killed 17 people at a bar near Johannesburg on Saturday night. About 4 hours later, gunmen killed 10 more people at a store near Cape Town. No arrests have been made. The attacks coming just days after another mass shooting killed 11 people near Durban. A major security incident unfolding at a United Kingdom airbase about 95 miles west of London.
15: Multiple homes are being evacuated near a Royal Air Force base in southwest England. This after several men were arrested on suspected explosives offenses. The Army's bomb disposal team is examining a number of vehicles in the area. Police believe the incident is contained. U.S. forces have used the airbase for strictly limited strikes during the war with Iran. Officials confirm security measures there have been significantly increased in recent days.
9: And that's Fox's Chanley Painter, a UK government spokesperson, saying the prime minister is being updated on the ongoing situation. Happening tomorrow, the U.S. Senate is set for a final vote on a bipartisan bill that would reshape college sports. The Protect College Sports Act would establish national standards for name, image, and likeness rules and cap agent fees at 5%. It would also set new limits on athlete transfers, eligibility, and restrict coaches from leaving mid-season for another collegiate program. If it passes, though, it would still need approval in the House before reaching the desk of President Trump. And thousands of Americans gathering in New York City today, despite the weather, for the 25th annual Tunnel to Towers 5K run and walk. The event retraces the final footsteps of FDNY firefighter Stephen Siller, who ran through the Brooklyn Battery Tunnel carrying 60 pounds of gear on September 11th of 2001. He died at the World Trade Center. I'm Paul Stevens. This is Fox News.
16: Now, from the Glass Doctor of Indiana Weather Center, here's your Storm Alert weather forecast.
17: A pleasant day in store, bright sunshine, a few clouds at times, highs near 70. Skies remain partly cloudy tonight, dropping to around 50. Another sunny and quiet day expected to kick off the work week, highs Monday, low 70s. We'll be in the low to mid 70s most days this week, dry until early Wednesday morning. I'm WSBT 22 meteorologist Jessica Burns.
18: Right now it's 47 degrees.
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21: 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Everything has shifted. 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
2: Hello, America. Welcome to the Glenn Beck Program. It is Monday. I want to just start with this. Bill Maher, thank you. Thank you for seeing sanity and being able to see through all of this craziness. Here's what Bill said on his show. Listen to this. Cut one.
3: I mean, I looked
4: and at... And we're less crazy.
3: Who's less crazy?
4: Democrats. You
3: what?
4: Haven't noticed?
3: Have you seen the Democratic... You're being sarcastic. Oh, I see.
4: No.
3: No? You think we're less crazy?
4: Maybe not inside, but we're at least when we go out and give a speech talking about the economy and corruption.
3: They're communists who think the Islamists are the good guys. Are you kidding? Less crazy?
4: The candidates?
3: Oh, some of the candidates. You're not following the Democratic Socialists of America?
4: Oh, no, I'm following them. I have to see them every day. I work at Fox News.
3: Okay, they're not less crazy. And they're not recanting any of that crazy gender stuff. I mean, they're doubling down.
2: Somebody else sees it. America, somebody else sees it. And then there's the other side. Barack Obama, I'm going to get into this. Trump said he expelled three people from the White House press pool, said you're not welcome. It's going to go to court, blah, blah, blah. But I heard this from Barack Obama. I about lost my mind. Listen to this quickly. Cut three.
5: My imagination could not foresee some of the stuff that's going on right now. I'm trying to think what would have happened if I had said, you know what, Fox News, get out of here. It's unimaginable.
2: No, it's really not. And I have the tape to prove it. We do that. And we talk about what the really important news that came out of Russia. Because you had President Trump called back to the White House from Camp David. Benjamin Netanyahu decided to change his plans. He's coming to the United States. What happened? Not only with the Houthis, but also in Russia. This is going to affect all of us deeply, and you need to understand it. We'll start there in 60 seconds. We are living in a defining moment. Today, a woman facing an unexpected pregnancy can order the abortion pill online, often before anyone has a chance to tell her that she's loved or she's not alone or that there's hope. That's why you are needed right now. You were made for this moment. 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Okay, I don't know if you saw what happened, but this is going to affect you deeply. And it's fuel that, I mean, unless you drive a truck, you don't usually buy. The national average right now for diesel is $6.29 a gallon. A year ago, it was $3.73. California, it is over $8. In Europe, it is $17. Okay? For the first time in history, every region in the country is over $6 a gallon for diesel. Most of us don't buy diesel, but you're going to pay for every gallon of it anyway. Gasoline is a bill that we all see every week. It's printed on a sign 40 feet in the air. And when, you know, when you go up and they change it, you're like, oh, crap. You combine the errands, you get mad because you're having to pay that gas price. Diesel doesn't work like that. Diesel moves the thing before you own it. It's in the tractor that planted it. It's in the combine that cut it. It's in the semi that hauled it to the elevator, the locomotive that took it to the mill, the truck that took it to the warehouse, you know, the truck that took it to the store, the van that put, you know, put that box on your porch. And so by the time a can of soup or whatever you have is in your hand, diesel has touched it 6 or 7 times, and not once did it print a number that you could read. So the diesel price never arrives as the diesel price. It arrives at the grocery bill, a season late, under somebody else's name. What's happening right now is very concerning. There are two different stories that people keep mashing into one, and it's not one story, it's two stories. First, let me start with Iran. The Iran war raised the floor under everything. Crude got tight when the Gulf got dangerous, and everything made from crude went up. Gasoline is at $4.32. The S&P Global said last week it no longer expects Middle East production back to pre-war levels by the end of 2027. That's the broad one. And that one shows up at the pump that we see, and it shows up immediately. That's the Iran war. Diesel is something entirely different. The Ukraine war is doing something very narrow, and for diesel specifically, much, much worse. You can't drone a barrel of oil out of the ground, but you can burn down the machine that turns that oil into diesel, and that is exactly what Ukraine is doing. They have spent now a year doing this methodically, plant by plant. I think Russia has 32 diesel plants, and 22 of them have been hit now. The International Agency, or Energy Agencies, says that through the first 8 months of this year, Russian refineries were successfully hit an average once every 3 days. They can't repair them. They can't keep up. Oxford Institute, 22 of 34 refineries attacked in 2026. That's three quarters of them. Three quarters of them. Russia's refinery has fallen now to its output, fallen to its lowest level in more than 20 years. Diesel production is down roughly 30%. Then, over the weekend, a Moscow refinery, 250,000 barrels a day, 16 miles away from the Kremlin, in what Russia is calling the largest drone barrage of the war. Now, why am I starting the show with this today? I mean, you know, why does that land on a truck stop in Amarillo? Here's why. You have to understand the entire oil market, whether it's diesel, whether it's anything made with petroleum, is a global market. Russia was the world's second largest diesel exporter after us. We're number one. They were number two. Roughly one barrel in every 9 of the planet's diesel came from Russia. In July, Moscow closed all diesel exports to keep its own army and its own farmers moving. And this month, they extended that ban through the end of the year, and their exports went from about 2.5 million tons a month to under one. Those barrels didn't disappear from Russia. They disappeared from the global pool. There is only one pool. Turkey and Brazil had been taking half of that fuel. They went shopping because you couldn't buy it from them anymore. So they had to come in on the market, and they're starting to buy from the market because now they don't have their main supplier. Europe went shopping. Africa went shopping. Latin America went shopping. And they all came to the same place.

This is diesel. This is heating oil. Same barrel. Northeast heating oil for this winter is already up 30%, and it's not cold yet. One more number because it tells you what's actually broken. The spread between crude and the fuel, what it costs to refine, hit $117 a barrel this week. That's the highest in the data going back to 2009. Normal is about 15. Okay. Roughly 35 cents a gallon in a good year for gasoline. I'm sorry, for diesel. 35 cents in a good year. It's now $2.78, which means this is not a crude problem you can drill your way out of. We are not short of oil. We are short of the ability to turn oil into diesel worldwide all at once. And a refinery takes a decade, not a news cycle, a decade. So Washington is reaching for the only lever that acts fast. John Thune, oh God, he said that he is open to exploring a ban on American diesel exports. Keep it home. I understand it. A farmer in Iowa watching, you know, the product leave Houston for Rotterdam while he's paying $650 is entitled to, you know, ask, what country is this? Why am I paying all of this? The Congressional Joint Economic Committee found diesel added over $1.4 billion to the cost of planting this year's crops. $1.4 billion added to what farmers had to pay for the crops. That's a 63% increase. Worse in Illinois, Iowa, and Minnesota. That's real, and we're going to feel that as that can of beans arrives at your table. The president's own interior secretary says that's not going to lower your price. And I think he has the better argument. Gulf Coast diesel can easily get pretty much anywhere except to New England because of the Jones Act. There's not enough American flag tankers. So the Northeast buys from Europe, cut off the exports, and Europe stopped selling to New England and our refineries, you know, what are we doing? How does the Northeast get it? Where are they going to get it from? Because Europe will stop selling to us. You'll feel patriotic in October, but you will be very cold in January. Here's the thing. We have two wars going on that are extraordinarily concerning. I'm going to go into some of the other things that are happening because Russia is starting to flail. They are losing badly. And it's an old superpower, and it's not going to go down easy. If diesel continues to go up, that's going to cripple everybody's budget in the entire world, not the United States. I want you to know, this is Biden's war. Diesel is Biden's war. Gasoline is Trump's war. Okay? Diesel, that problem is coming from Ukraine. Gasoline is coming from Iran. But if oil continues to go up per barrel and we get to $130 a barrel, this is a number you should actually watch. Because the closer it gets to $130 a barrel, God forbid it ever does. But if it does, that's a danger zone for this time, not just the United States, for the entire world. And a 2008 kind of economic collapse. Except this time, there's no backstop. This time, there is no tarp. There's nothing anyone can do. And it will affect the entire world, from China to us. Oil at $130 a barrel is a very bad thing. Diesel at $6, $7, $8, $10 a barrel, and it could get there if the Ukrainian war doesn't stop. It could get there. We'll do the same thing. Because you won't be able to buy or sell anything. Because remember, a diesel engine touches every product at least six

0: times. These wars have to stop. They have to stop. And the Middle East is getting crazy, too. The Houthis attacked Saudi Arabia. So I don't know what the moderating thing is. Here's what I would like to suggest. The president can do these things. He can waive the Jones Act. We have diesel in Texas and a shortage in New England. The reason why New England's paying so much is because of an old law, 1920, that says, you know, you have to have an American flagship to be able to pull into port, grab oil, and then pull into another American port. No, we have other ships. Let other ships do it. Let us hire other ships. Repeal or waive the Jones Act. Waive the recipe. Emergency EPA fuel waivers. Let off-road and heating oil run in highway trucks. Ease the blending mandate. You know, gallons already exist, and he could be on the road in days. And then the president should announce the Defense Production Act as an act of an emergency for all refineries. We have refineries that cannot be repaired, waiting for parts. Our refineries are maxed out. Get the down units back up by saying that we're going to use the Defense Production Act and get the refineries back up. You can get them up in 2 weeks. Those are the things the president can do right now. And I would urge him to do it. Because this is going to be, you're not feeling diesel yet. You're going to be feeling diesel this winter. This will impact you hard. All right, more in just a second.
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0: Ukraine says that Russia is losing about 1,500 men a week. I'm sorry, every day. Every day. Ukraine's numbers run high, so cut those in half. Okay, that's still a small town erased every single week, and the money is running out. And then the oil, because Russia runs on oil. The revenue for oil and gas for Russia fell 45%. The deficit for those 3 months was bigger than the deficit Moscow had budgeted for the entire year. And now these Ukrainian drones keep hitting their terminals. And what are you going to do to pay for the war? So Putin just raised their national sales tax to 22%. He had just promised no new taxes. Kind of sounds like George W. Bush didn't work out well for him. But this is a man losing the war. I think there's a possibility we see this man hung in the streets. I really do. I think you could see a time when Putin is deposed and maybe killed. And now they're starting to say that Russia is going to start hitting Britain and Germany and Poland. There's all kinds of things that are happening. None of this stuff is going to happen. It's all going to be an accident. It's all going to be, no, what are you talking about? Or it'll all be deniable. You know what I mean? We have subs now watching our undersea cables from England to the United States. Why cut those? Because all of the financial transactions between New York and London happen there. That's a massive wipeout for the UK. So we have our submarines on it. Sabotage in Germany. They're flying drones in, but saying it's a mistake. Poland, the prime minister said that's exactly the way it's going to happen. And what Putin is doing, I think, is a strategy called escalate to de-escalate. And so you raise the price until the people bankrolling your enemy start questioning whether that's really even worth it. That's happening now in Iran and Ukraine with Russia. This is the part where you're in a bar fight and the guy losing grabs a bottle and breaks it over the bar and then starts, you know, get away, get back. He doesn't want to fight. He wants to walk away. But everyone is watching because the real target here in Europe, Russia is going to push Article 5. Does that mean anything? All kinds of accidents will happen. Will we go to war? Hope to God not.
3: Glenn Beck will be back.
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11: News. I'm Roxanne Evans. The nor'easter hammering the East Coast turns deadly. A fallen tree killed a man in Brooklyn, New York, and a swimmer is missing off Long Island. More than 40 million people across 10 states dealing with heavy rain, damaging winds, and coastal flooding.
12: We were looking at some of those reports from overnight, and we saw 81 mile per hour wind gusts at Montauk. And here on Long Beach, we're still seeing 49 miles per hour. In fact, it is so windy, it's even making the surfers over here nervous.
11: Fox's Caroline Elliott. President Trump rejecting Iran's offer to reopen the Strait of Hormuz if the U.S. lifts its naval blockade. President Trump calling it unacceptable. British police arrested several men near an airbase used by U.S. forces. Authorities say they're suspected of involvement with explosives. 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
13: A pleasant day in store, bright sunshine, a few clouds at times, highs near 70. Skies remain partly cloudy tonight, dropping to around 50. Another sunny and quiet day expected to kick off the work week, highs Monday, low 70s. We'll be in the low to mid 70s most days this week, dry until early Wednesday morning. I'm WSBT 22 meteorologist Jessica Burns.
14: Right now it's 49 degrees.
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0: So I have to tell you, I'm gravely concerned about things. And I shouldn't say that. I just want you to be prepared, and I want you to be seeing things for what is really happening and not looking at the small picture, but the big picture, because the world is on the verge of dramatic change. Everything's being rewritten right now. And this is a global scale. This change is global scale. It would have been the Great Reset, but it's not going to be the Great Reset. It's going to be something different, I believe. And so when you're facing something coming your way, what's the best thing you can do? Prepare. You try to analyze what's coming your way, what the possibilities are, and you prepare. So we look at all of the possibilities. We look at the possibilities of AI. We look at the possibilities of a very strong China, even without AI, an attack on Taiwan or whatever, and then we're involved with them, or maybe they come after us. We look at the Middle East just melting down and then us not being able to have any oil. We look at Europe, just complete catastrophic failure in Europe. We look at Russia going after Europe. I mean, there's so many things that could happen. You want to be prepared. That is true with countries as well. And I want to show you some good news here. I was with my wife and I saw this come across on an alert, and I showed my wife and I said, this guy is freaking amazing. Greenland announced that the United States now has permanent control over the security of Greenland. Denmark has agreed. Greenland has agreed. The three governments sign off on it at the United Nations. I said from the beginning, this is what he wants. Would he have taken Greenland as a 51st state? Absolutely, he would have. But what he wanted was control of it. Okay. When I said that, everybody laughed. You know, they said he's a real estate guy. He wants to buy the island. No, he never wanted the deed. He wanted the Arctic. He wanted the shipping lanes open at the top of the world and being able to say to China and Russia, those are ours. He wants the minerals under the ice, and he wants a guarantee that China and Russia never put a base there. Under this deal, no non-NATO country can build anything on Greenland. Denmark keeps the title. America keeps the keys. Now, I want to show you what preparation looks like. Jason and I had this conversation earlier today before we go on. I'm not sure if Donald Trump sees something coming. I've never had that conversation with him. And he's really an optimistic guy, so I don't know if he would say that, but it's, I think he might see something coming, because I'm seeing stuff coming. And what I would do to prepare, he's done. Look what's happened in the last 2 years. Panama. First thing he did. A Hong Kong company ran the ports on both ends of the Panama Canal. So China controlled the access between the two oceans. Impossible. If we're at war, you can't have that. Trump said China was running the canal. Experts rolled their eyes. Then Panama's own Supreme Court threw the contract out as unconstitutional. Panama seized both ports. Beijing threatened a heavy price. Panama didn't blink. China's out. China doesn't have the Panama Canal anymore. In Venezuela, American forces took Nicolas Maduro out of Caracas and flew him to New York to face trial. He's in jail. The United States signed a 100-year agreement on 17 oil fields holding 65 billion barrels. America gets the majority of that output at cost. Do you know what that's like? Getting oil at cost? Oil that used to sail to China is now slated to refill our strategic petroleum oil reserve and anything else we might need. Now look at the rest of the continent. Argentina elected Milei. Chile just elected Kast over a communist by 16 points. In Bolivia, The Socialist Party that ran the country for almost 20 years won only two seats. Ecuador stayed right. Peru went right. Colombia, which had elected a former guerrilla 4 years ago, just elected a conservative that promised to go after the cartels. Trump didn't cast those votes. People cast those votes. People vote for what they see working. And for the first time in a generation, the model in this hemisphere is coming from Washington instead of Havana or Caracas. Europe. For decades, our allies promised 2% of their economy for defense, and most of them missed it. Now NATO members have committed to 5%. And you know what? If they don't pay it, don't worry. Because I don't think we're going to defend it. Because what are they doing? While we have money coming into the United States to build factories, and we're starting to repatriate and reshore jobs here in America, what are they doing? They're still shipping jobs away. They're not creating anything. There's no future in Europe. With trade, Japan, Korea, the Gulf states, Europe, country after country have come to the table to pledge investment in American factories. Trillions of dollars. Now, not every dollar is going to show up, but the money is pointed towards us now. Put it on the map. The Arctic in the north, the canal in the middle, the oil in the south, friendly governments from Buenos Aires to Bogota, allies paying their own way. He's built a fortress here in our own hemisphere. Energy trade routes, the northern flank, the neighbors, all on our side of the table. The last one to go is Canada. Put this into perspective. China spent 25 years buying ports, buying mines, bribing loyalty in our own backyard. In 20 months, much of that rug has just been pulled out from underneath them. And nobody's seeing this. Nobody's seeing this because nobody's looking at the board. Okay, the press covers every piece as a separate outrage. Greenland, that was a joke. Panama was a bluff. Venezuela was reckless. Nobody's lining them up. Line them up. This president is preparing for something dramatic and different. I think he knows the world's about to change and the old world is going to go down the crapper. And so the entire globe will at least, it may break out into, you know, multiple superpowers. I don't know. But this hemisphere will be self-sufficient. I've never seen a president do this. You know, presidents inherit, you know, presidents manage the world they inherit. This one redrew it. Nobody's moved this many pieces this fast. Now, everything's on paper, you know. Congresses change, presidents change, Danish parliaments, all of that, they still have to vote. But if we hold what's been built, the next 100 years are America's to lose. And I have to tell you, Jason and I both feel, both have the same premonition, I think. That the world is the world could flip either way right now. This could work and it could all come together and our enemies could be defeated and it could snap together quickly. All you have to do is end two wars. But if it could snap together quickly, it is going to be very apparent quickly that this is good. But there are so many breaking points here that the whole world could spiral. We'll still be held together, I think, unless we kill each other inside, which we might do. But I have to tell you, I told Jason this morning as we were talking, there's a sorting that is going on. And you know, we saw the first sorting happen when Charlie died, and we started to see some of our friends go crazy. You're like, what is happening? That's just the sifting. People are being sorted and they're sifting out, and you're seeing not everybody's on the same page. And so it's sifting. and the lumps. We had big ones that were lumps that were easy to see, I guess, if we would have been looking for them. But all of the decisions that we're going to be faced with here soon, and I think right now, like AI, I don't know where I stand on AI now. I mean, I know that I have been warning about AI since 1996. Been warning it's coming. We should have these conversations and nobody would listen. And now we're still not having the conversations until now. It's right here. And it's, I think AGI is right around the corner and that changes everything. Now we're going to, the president is talking about an AI czar and controlling it. Not letting the states decide. I mean, I don't know. I really don't know. I really believe that we can have China get it. But I am also just as terrified of us getting it. Anything that is strong enough to stop China or stop the Antichrist can become China or become the Antichrist. And I don't know. And I think all of these decisions that are coming our way are going to get finer and finer, and we're all going to be sifted through a sieve that is finer and finer. And that's how the very elect are lost. Because I think it's going to be so close. The calls are going to be so close, but you make the wrong call and it's going to put you on the wrong side. And honestly, I'm terrified. Somebody asked me, I was having dinner with some friends and they were like, you know, what's the hardest thing? And I'm like, the hardest thing about my job right now is knowing what the truth is. Knowing which side, and this is why I'm going to make this promise to you. I do not want you to take my word for anything. Not that I don't do my homework or anything like that. We've buttoned up facts stronger than I've ever done in my career. But I'm telling you right now, I don't know what the answer is. And that's why I will tell you. That's why I started telling you this about the war in Iraq. I don't know how it's going to turn out. I can see what I think he's trying to do. And if it works, it's genius. If it doesn't, it's going to end up really horribly. And that's been my stance the whole time. I'm neither for or against this. I am hopeful. And because America is committed, I'm committed, but I'm hopeful. I'm not sure of anything. And I think it's best for all of us to kind of take that attitude right now. Stop being so sure about everything. Because everything's about to change. And I can't tell you for sure what is going to happen. Let's just try to figure it out together. And not kill each other on the way. Oh, you don't believe this? Then you're a traitor. No, I'm just not sure. You can have... Right now, I say we pursue AI. But you say, Glenn, I think these data centers are wrong. I'm not going to torpedo you because you might be right. I don't know. Be careful of listening to people who are telling you they know and that's the only way. These decisions we've never faced before. And we have to be really careful and humble. More in a minute.
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3: Hey man, Casey Hendrickson here. I know you're used to me kind of being animated and amped up during these live endorsements, but I actually just want to sit down and talk to you about something. 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
5: All right. So what else did we not get to? Oh, because of... Jason, this was the bombing in Moscow, wasn't it? With the oil refiner that made... No. It was the other bombing in Riyadh that made Benjamin Netanyahu, possibly made him change his plans, and Trump went back to the White House from Camp David, right?
6: With no explanation, at least on the Trump side, yeah.
5: So Bibi Netanyahu is coming to New York, and he, you know, there's all kinds of plans, I'm sure, from the Mamdani supporters. We had that, the bombing in Riyadh, which... shows me that Iran is becoming very, very unstable because they're now striking neighbor. You turn Saudi Arabia. Correct me if I'm wrong, but everybody's going to side in the Middle East on Saudi Arabia, not with Iran. And you start getting them riled up. What do you think's going to happen?
6: Yeah, especially if you're targeting areas that are anywhere close to some of their holy sites and holy cities. And I think that's definitely when you're going to start seeing some significant blowback towards Iran and possibly some action.
5: So would you agree that this is a collapsing regime that's backed into a corner and just is striking?
6: No question. The question is only how far are they willing to take it and as they go to collapse?
5: And the same thing, I believe, is coming with Russia. They are a collapsing empire. Honestly, I think you could see Putin either going to jail or executed, in the next year or so.

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2: So there is a... 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This is Kamala Harris, who is still undecided whether she's going to run in 2028. Please do. Play cut one here. Here she is on DEI. Listen to this.
3: Here's another fact. The attack on DEI is an attack on maternal care.
4: Yes, it is.
3: An attack on DEI. To recognize diversity, equity, and inclusion is an attack by definition on maternal care, including the need to protect Black women in connection with their pregnancy, childbirth, and postpartum care.
2: She's sitting next to Al Saeed, who is, you know, running in Michigan. I mean, it's craziness what is going on. Let me show you. What the actual effects of this kind of ideology, what are the actual effects that are happening to the people and their families who are pushing it? I'll show you next. Stand by first.
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All right. So there's a couple of stories I want to talk to you about. Nicole Hannah-Jones sacrifices her kid for race communism. That's from The Federalist. There's another one in our show prep that comes from the Texas Tribune. U.S. Supreme Court rules against surrogate in Dallas custody case. There's a third story. A grandmother in Canada, against the family's wishes, was told to take MAID. And she did. And Canada has killed yet another person. Her granddaughter is going to be on with us here in just a few minutes. It's an incredible story. But let me start with Nicole Hannah-Jones. And let me start here. Your life has meaning. And your life is not just in service of ideology. And this, I think, is what Nicole Hannah-Jones and others like her, she found out, and the others will find out the hard way. If you don't remember who Nicole Hannah-Jones is, she was the mastermind of the 1619 Project, where she reimagined history. You know, what if? Well, but what if it didn't happen that way? She tried to cash in on DEI, saying that everything was racist, especially America, and we had to dismantle all of the racist systems, meaning America. And when it came to her own daughter, she put her own daughter in the worst schools in the name of racial justice. Okay? She said that white kids and rich kids went to the same school because it's much better, and that left behind other kids at the bad school. So even though she could afford to send her school, her child to the best school, she didn't. And everybody on the left praised her for that. Oh, keeping your child in the school, that is so good. So what's the reward? What's the exchange? She ended up doing massive damage to her daughter. And her daughter is older now. And she has missed major years of education. She's so far behind in math now, and that's her favorite subject, she can barely catch up even with a tutor. And her mother just came out recently and is like, yeah, this is my fault. I'm really, really sorry. Well, Mom, you put your ideology ahead of me. You were making all of this money, and you were so against privilege that you wouldn't use that money from supposedly your hard work to put me in a better school. You left me behind to make a point. You'll fight for all the kids, but you won't fight for me, Mom? What about me? I'm right here. This is a terrible story. It's devastating. Are there any parents that are feeling this way besides her? I think. How many? I don't know. How many knowingly or unknowingly sacrifice their kids for the god of their ideology? Because that's what parents of trans kids did. You know, unless they were just so spooked by all of the everybody in academia and doctors and everybody else going, your kids are going to kill themselves. And so you did it. And now you're watching your kid broken. And you were there. And that's what Nicole Hannah-Jones did. And by the time she figured it out, it was already too late. Damage was done. She had harmed her own child. I got to tell you, there's no worse thing in the world to feel that way. I mean, I don't know if you've ever felt that way. I don't think. Yeah, I do. I do. I sacrificed my time with my children, and I thought I was being right, for this job, because I thought, honestly, I thought God would make up the difference. Because I felt, you know, the founders did this when they believed the country was it. But I don't know if I'm any different than she is. Because I sacrificed my time, and nothing can replace your time. And I sacrificed my time with my children, and I'm paying a heavy price. But all that praise that Nicole got from strangers, it didn't mean anything. Any of the praise I get from the audience, it doesn't mean anything. The life of our children is the only thing that has meaning in the world.
more meaning than any ideology. And that's how it should be for every parent. But we have a generation of parents that is wrapped so tightly in the collective, they can barely see out. They're smothering, and their kids are swinging the other way. I'm telling you, Generation Alpha is going to push back on this. They already are. They are more conservative than I am. They are pushing back. And you know what? You know who's going to be there for that generation? The grandparents. Because generally speaking, the people who grew up in my age, who are now grandparents, you know, the Reagan era, we didn't drink of the cup of collectivism. And we have more in common with our grandchildren in the Alpha generation than really our kids. Grandparents still care about the individual. Now, that has its own problems, but it can be good when we're wise. All of this would be good if we did it in balance. If we weren't just so diehard, it's got to be all of this all the time. No, in balance. In balance. Do we have problems in the country with racism? Yes. Can we fix it? Yes. But we're never going to fix anything. You're only going to make things worse if you say, I got to throw all of it out. It's all racist. Everything is racist. It's not. You're a lunatic. And you're a lunatic if you say the opposite. There's no racism. They don't have a problem. Of course there is. But when a child turns to a parent and says, what about me? Oof. But maybe the grandparents can help answer. Maybe the grandparents can help her become the free person she wants to be instead of a cog in the system. A stat.

0: But regardless, everyone needs to know that your life has meaning and purpose. And this generation has been taught that nothing has meaning. Really, nothing has meaning. Which brings me to another story. It's the story of the surrogate mother who appealed to the Supreme Court here in Texas to be involved in the decisions of medical care for the baby she was carrying. So this couple out of California hires this girl in Texas to carry the child. Now, I don't know. I haven't been able to find out if this was her egg or the couple's egg and fertilization. So I'm not sure. I'm assuming it's that way and it was all implanted in her. That's a womb for rent. You are now just a vessel, nothing more than a vessel. So the child was diagnosed with a serious heart condition while in her womb. And the legal parents asked her to abort. And she said, I'm not aborting. Okay, now who wins here? Because it's their egg and their sperm. You are just literally a house. You're just allowing it to grow inside. According to the law, he was the legal property of the parents who wanted to abort him. And she wouldn't do it. And I'm glad, but you're not going to win this one because you've taken yourself and you've reduced yourself to a meat suit. That's it. You're a room or a womb for rent. You're a meat suit. I mean, how long before this culture would look at young women in comas and go, you know what? We can grow sides and things in her. Why don't we just grow our babies in her? She's in a coma, but she's perfectly fine. She can grow a baby. I mean, that's what you're doing. It is what you're doing. Because many people think that's all their bodies are, meat suits. Your body has meaning. It can't be rearranged. It can't be discarded. It can't be ignored according to ideology. A baby's body in the womb has meaning. A confused teenager who wants to cut off her own breasts, her body has meaning. The womb of the surrogate mother, her body has meaning, but we haven't given it meaning. It has divine meaning. It can't be written off with some surrogacy contract, no matter what we say. It can't be, if you cut off your breast because they're diseased, that's different. But because you feel like your body, we are going to wake up. We are going to wake up soon because it's already happening. But the damage that is being done, we are going to wake up to the inhumanity of surrogacy. I think like we woke up to abortion. But by then, it's going to be so entrenched in our society that we'll all inadvertently decide our bodies, our lives are meaningless. Interchangeable. Everything's interchangeable. And the Supreme Court's not going to fix this. This is a deep philosophical problem. But even more than that, it's a problem that goes way down into our hearts. This is something I've been struggling with for a while. I've really had a struggle. Do you believe your body is a temple? Like the Bible says. Do you believe your body is a temple? I'm going to show you my struggle here, and then I'm going to tie it all together.
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0: So, let me share something personal here. I was in Jerusalem, and you know I'm a sucker for history. I'm an absolute sucker for history. So I'm in Jerusalem, and one of the guys on the team, on the security team, who spent a lot of time in Israel as a military guy and as a protector, he's there and he says, "Oh, you got to see this tattoo place." And I'm like, I don't usually frequent tattoo parlors. He said, no. And he showed me his tattoos and they're unbelievable because they're ancient. This tattoo parlor, the same people have done it for 29 generations. It's fathers and sons for 29 generations, 1300 years. It started with the Crusades, and they 1300 years ago, they carved these images out of wood and then dipped them in ink. And then they'd push it on your shoulder and they would, you know, that time, I think just taking a stick with ink on it and, you know, tattooing you because it was a mark. You've been to Jerusalem. I'm a sucker for that. I mean, I was like, oh my gosh, it's history. It's all of that. Okay. And I really struggled with it at first, and I'm still struggling with it because I got a tattoo. And in my faith, we don't get tattoos because the body is a temple. And I have marred my temple. I did it, honestly, this is the excuse in my head, and I think it's real, but this is what I did it because I'm so afraid of, you know, in the end, being that guy that was on the stairs and Saving Private Ryan that was just crying on the stairs and he couldn't go in and help anybody because he was too afraid. And I'm so afraid of that. I put this 1300 year old tattoo on it, and it says, "I am a watchman. I will not be silent." And I put it there to remind myself and to have no way out. No way out. Yep, that's who I am. I believe in one God. But my body's a temple. Are our bodies temples? Because I don't think, and I'm not talking about tattoos. Everybody has their own opinion on all this stuff. This is me. But on the things that we are doing to our bodies, do we believe these things? If our body isn't a temple, how can we say anyone else's is? How can we make the case for life if we don't honor our own? How do we make the case that all life is precious and sacred if we don't look at our own bodies and our own selves this way? We've so devalued everything. Our body is one thing that AI will never have. It will never be flesh and bone. It could be a robot, but it will never be organic life like us with a spirit in it. And we have so devalued, and I'm telling you, you are going to find as AI grows, that is the only, you're already seeing it. You know who really hates AI? Generation Alpha. Hate it. They're the hero generation. They may absolutely be right on this, but they hate it because it's not human. So what does it even mean to be human? What do our bodies mean? Meanwhile, Canada has gone off the deep end. Canada has become a killing machine. The fifth leading cause of death is suicide by doctor. That's the fifth leading cause of death in Canada right now. And it's growing fast. I have a granddaughter whose grandmother was just killed by the doctors, and the family is distraught. And when we called her, she's like, "What's the angle? What's the?" Because she's so used to Canadian, you know, radio and television just raking them over the coals because it's Canada is under a spell. It's a death cult. And it has been convinced that this is the right thing to do. It is not the right thing. The reason why this is happening is so they don't have to pay for universal health care. They can't afford to do it anymore. So let's get rid of the people who are useless eaters. This is what has happened over and over again. That's how it started in Germany with universal health care. And then they started killing the useless eaters. That's what's happening in Canada. We must preserve, protect, and find value in life again.

0: 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We'll be back.
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8: News. I'm Paul Stevens. The New Jersey shoreline taking a big hit and continuing to do that from an ongoing nor'easter that's tapping into memories for some of the Superstorm Sandy back in 2012.
9: A lot of these homes have been razed since Sandy. So people I've been talking to say only the older homes really are looking at some of the damage from this. The newer homes seem to be protected because they're up on pilings.
8: And that's Fox Weather's Katie Byrne in Ocean City, New Jersey. President Trump says he is rejecting an Iranian proposal to reopen the Strait of Hormuz and restart negotiations to end the current war. Iran had put forth a 7-day proposal. The president said he's not going to go with that. And America is listening to Fox News.
10: Now, from the Glass Doctor of Indiana Weather Center, here's your Storm Alert weather forecast.
11: A pleasant day in store, bright sunshine, a few clouds at times, highs near 70. Skies remain partly cloudy tonight, dropping to around 50. Another sunny and quiet day expected to kick off the work week, highs Monday, low 70s. We'll be in the low to mid 70s most days this week, dry until early Wednesday morning. I'm WSBT 22 meteorologist Jessica Burns.
12: Right now, it's 53 degrees.
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0: to tell you another tragic story from Canada and their MAID program. And this has nothing to do with political ideology. It has everything to do, again, with valuing life. And I'm so concerned what's happening up in Canada. And, you know, I think there's, 17 states that have basically this same system on the ballot this year. And we cannot go down this road. Bridget Cranendunk is, she is, she's a woman, lives up in Canada. She lived with her grandmother. She was a primary caretaker of her grandmother. They were very, very close. Her grandmother, 83 years old in Ontario. And the state just killed her grandmother. And I want her to tell the story because, it's just, it's tragic. It's tragic. Bridget, thank you for coming on. I know this must be hard.
1: Yeah, thank you for having me.
0: So tell me what happened.
1: So my oma was diagnosed with stomach cancer in February of this past year. And during this time, she lived in a home. She was living her best life. We now decided that she could eat whatever she wanted, and she never complained of pain. We tried to make her feel comfortable, all until I went on vacation in June of this year.
0: So, and, no pain. Yeah. She was terminal, but no pain. She was happy. I mean, look at the pictures of you and your oma. They're great. She seems so sweet. And then you go away, and what happens?
1: So while I'm on vacation, every time I went on vacation, I would let the home know that I was gone, but you could still reach me by phone. I got several phone calls from the home, no updates on her health. So I thought that everything was fine, except that she had a fall and she needed to be in a wheelchair. That's all that they told me. So a week before May took place, they told me that they were going to schedule her second assessment. So they had already done the first assessment while I was on vacation and no one told me. And then they told me that the second assessment would take place. So we cut our vacation short and came home to be there for that assessment.
0: Okay. So what is I'm sorry, but our country with medical care is just so terrifying right now. What does this assessment mean? Do they make the decision and you have no say in it? Because
1: so essentially the first assessment goes over her diagnosis, if she's mentally, her diagnosis, and then that she's eligible for MAID. They said that she was because of her stage 4 cancer. The second assessment was basically, does she have the mental capacity for her to make the decision on MAID?
0: So, but weren't you her, you know, power of attorney? You were her advocate. Weren't you legally her advocate?
1: I was her advocate for the last 6 years. The day that she moved into this home was a year and a half prior to MAID. I made every decision on what she ate, if she needed new blood medication or even down to a wheelchair, physical therapy. Nothing was ever done unless I gave the okay.
0: So then what happened when you know, the doctors come in with MAID? Where did your authority go?
1: There was no authority. I wasn't allowed to voice an opinion. I was always asked to leave the room. I was not allowed to have a say in what had happened at any point in time. I was the obstacle in what they were wanting to do.
0: Yeah.
1: I was the annoyance in this whole ordeal.
0: Did you have any idea MAID was like this?
1: No idea. I always thought it was dying with dignity. I kept saying, where's the dignity in any of this, even for the family? There was no dignity to be had during the entire process.
0: What are your fellow Canadians saying? I imagine your press up there is so in lockstep with the government.
1: It's a mixed bag. Yeah, I get a lot of hate mail. I get a lot of horrible comments.
0: Horrible comment for what? Your grandmother was not suffering. I mean, I could see if she was in excruciating pain, maybe you could argue back, but she was not suffering at all. You were there with her constantly. What is the problem?
1: Yeah, it's always saying that this is an untrue story, and I wish it was untrue. My grandmother and I were laughing and dancing, and we were eating ice cream on the Thursday before she died.
0: Oh my God.
1: This woman was not suffering. She was not like keeled over in pain. We tried to give her the best life possible, and it was cut short.
0: I understand there's some questions that are you're looking to answer or have answered for you. What are they?
1: So we're just wanting to understand why the POA system was not taken in consideration.
0: What's the POA system?
1: The power of attorney.
0: Okay.
1: So why my say had nothing to do with it? How the home was able to fill up the paperwork and they witness and get her to sign for MAID without my knowledge, without me being present, why the first assessment was allowed to happen without me being there or even my knowledge of what was happening. There was supposed to be safeguards. They were not followed.
0: This is about getting somebody off of the system. That's what it is. Honestly, this is the way it always works. It's a shortage of dollars and medicine or beds or whatever it is, and get them off the system. That's always what this is. Would you agree with that or not?
1: I agree to some part of that, but they were still getting money out of us every month, whether she was in bed.
0: So why did they do it? Why did they do it?
1: I think that there's a combination of this is the first time that MAID was done in this home. And I think that there's a lot of people that think that they're a savior with administering MAID.
0: Nothing better than caregivers who have God complexes. What, when you were coming on, I know you are skittish about coming on because, you know, I can imagine how you are treated by some. When you decided to do it, what is the one thing you hope that this audience takes away from this story?
1: To understand the pitfalls and that this is a very slippery slope when we start killing people out of the umbrella of compassion, that not everyone is going to be safeguarded when it needs to be used.
0: Bridget.
1: And that people just need to be educated. I had no idea that this could happen. And I had only hope that it doesn't happen again, or at least I hope that somebody hears this story and that they're able to use it for their own benefit.
0: Bridget, I'm so sorry for your loss. Your grandmother just looks so sweet, and so do you. So I'm sorry for your loss, but thank you for sharing your story. I appreciate it.
1: Thank you. I appreciate it.
0: Let me give you another story. Okay, so that's one end of the spectrum. Now I'll give you another end. Dutch Review Committee has now ruled that the country's first euthanasia of a child under 12 was handled with due care. The child, nearly two, had been born at 26 weeks, severe brain damage, cerebral palsy. Sorry, this one hits kind of close to home. Seizures. And developmental age of about 6 weeks. The child was not dying. Doctors and parents chose to sedate and kill him. Now, the review committee's full report has been released. It argues that the child had multiple very severe disabilities, both mental and physical, and the prognosis was that the child would be dependent on support with all activities of daily living for the rest of their life, with a very high probability of the child dying at a very young age due to complications. In the course of the child's short life, there was a complete lack of development or improvement. Physicians became convinced the child was suffering unbearably without the prospect of improvement. However, the second opinion, there was no continuous unbearable suffering. and therefore reasonable and other solutions exist, such as palliative capabilities and drug alternatives that could potentially lead to better seizure control of epilepsy. They decided to kill the child.

0: They used a paralytic, which can make a person look peaceful while they're actually drowning in their own bodily secretions. But they just wanted you to know, in this grim milestone for euthanasia, that every procedure was followed to the letter. I want you to look up Baby Naur. K-N-A-U-E-R, I think, something like that. This is the baby that led to the genocide of children in Germany. And it was all done. This is that story. This is exactly that story. Nobody knew what to do, so the doctors came in with compassion and killed the child. As Bridget just said, this is a slippery slope. And we have been putting grease all over this hill because we have said that some people's lives are not worth living, whether that is somebody like this child or it's somebody with the opposite opinion of me. I can kill them. I can assassinate them. Even if I don't do it, I can be happy that somebody else did. This is evil. This is evil. This is what it looks like. And can we no longer see the face of evil and recognize it? We need the strongest spiritual armor on. We need the strongest spiritual army. Because this is going to get worse before it gets better. You know, I say this all the time. We've been here before. We've been here before. Not America, not Canada, but the rest of the world. In the darkest of hours, we have been at exactly this spot. And it never ends well. The question is, are we going to pull up? Are we going to pull the nose up before we crash into the side of the mountain? Are we just going to barely clip the top of the mountaintop? But we are headed for that mountain that every civilization plows into every time it goes down this road. Pull up. Your life and everyone's life has meaning. And if you don't believe it, prove it. Prove it. Show me. Show me you've done everything you can. I'm telling you, your life has meaning. You can find it if you stop living the lies that you're living in right now. More in a minute.
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0: If you feel like the voices dividing us are getting louder and the values we grew up with are being pushed aside, you're not alone.
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0: Yeah, we'll talk politics when it matters, but life is about so much more. 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
2: I'm going to bring all of this home, and I'm going to show you why this is so important. 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They frame some of it as good news. I don't really think so, but you be the judge of that.
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8: Some tough conditions. I'm Paul Stevens, Fox News. A strengthening nor'easter continuing to barrel up the East Coast, leaving one man dead in Brooklyn, New York. A swimmer said to be missing off of Long Island, and more than 70,000 customers without power across the Northeast. Fox Weather's Caroline Elliott on Long Island.
9: This is not a hurricane, but it sure does feel like one. So some of those reports this morning, we're seeing 81 mile per hour wind gusts at Montauk, at JFK, 56 miles per hour. And here on Long Beach, it's really touch and go. So we do see that wind pick up a little bit at times, and then at other times it dies down like we're seeing right now. And that's really the nature of this storm. We know this nor'easter, it does move a lot different than your traditional tropical system and the way it spins. So at times you'll see those bands move through, bringing that heavy rain and high wind like we're seeing right now. And then at times it does get a little bit more normal and a little more calm. So that's why at this time officials are still telling people to stay off the roads and stay inside.
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10: People who live here in Ocean City say this is the worst flooding they've experienced since Sandy. That rain is coming down really heavy once again. That's because the storm is actually swinging back towards the Jersey Shore. So we're expected to be the final bullseye. It was hard to place during the forecast, but now it's looking like the Jersey Shore is it for the worst impacts. We have streets submerged in water, row after row. Dozens of streets have been underwater since yesterday. It has receded a little bit, but this morning's high tide is really our last big shot at significant additional flooding. We have some roads still closed here in Ocean City as forecasters expect us to get this heavy rain on and off throughout the afternoon. Crews yesterday in Ocean City were busy sending high water trucks, multiple of them, to go rescue people who were stuck.
8: And coastal flooding will continue to impact New York City for some time. 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
12: That heat's going to be out there for one more day.
13: Temperatures being 30 degrees above average.
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4: now, from the Glass Doctor of Indiana Weather Center, here's your Storm Alert weather forecast.
14: A pleasant day in store, bright sunshine, a few clouds at times, highs near 70. Skies remain partly cloudy tonight, dropping to around 50. Another sunny and quiet day expected to kick off the work week, highs Monday, low 70s. We'll be in the low to mid 70s most days this week, dry until early Wednesday morning. I'm WSBT 22 meteorologist Jessica Burns.
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17: Hey, hey, hey.
16: And we are here to discuss retirement with you. So whether you're at retirement, in retirement, near retirement, or maybe you're just seeking that coveted job optional status we talk about all the time here on the show, you have found yourself a home. We're going to have a wide-ranging discussion today. We're going to start by looking at debt and what debt is doing to America's retirement savings. Then we're going to talk a little bit about what happens when retirement comes sooner than expected and how to prepare for those unexpected transitions. I want to share a story with you around a recent experience I had with a new client that went through that unexpected transition. We're also going to tackle a few of the retirement questions we hear every week, from whether you should keep working to what to do with your money once the paychecks stop. And we're going to wrap up with a simple reminder: you can't control everything that happens in your life, but you can control how prepared you are. So if you're approaching retirement or already living it, stick with us. There's a lot to talk about today. Marshall, let's get into it, my friend.
17: Yes, sir. We're going to be talking about some of the things that can make retirement feel just a little uncertain and how you can create more clarity around what's ahead. And I think, Casey, one of those topics that everybody's been kind of chiming in about here for the last many several years is the debt situation, not just here in the country, but in their own personal situation.
16: Right. Well, it seems like the only debt situation that typically hits the news cycles is the government's debt situation. Mm-hmm. However, Americans are suffering arguably at a higher rate of debt than what we have seen the government suffer from. I mean, we don't have the ability to print our own money. So that makes it a little bit more difficult to pay those bills. And Investopedia just highlighted an article from the National Institute of Retirement Security. They did a survey finding that 77% of Americans say that debt is preventing them from saving for retirement. And that makes sense. I mean, if you look at the typical American worker, I think most will find this number quite astounding, and you should. The typical American worker has just $955 saved for retirement. Now, and you might say, yeah, but that includes everyone. You know, they could be 8 years old. And they go, okay. 18. Well, let's just look at adults that actually do have retirement savings. The median is $40,000. And wow. I'm sure if you're listening to this show, you're going, all right, I'm feeling just a little bit better about my situation. And you should. You know, if you're being responsible, you're saving, you're paying down your debt, and you know that you have a plan for retirement, you have confidence and clarity in where you're going, then count yourself as one of the lucky ones, because most of Americans feel that we're facing a retirement crisis.
17: Yeah, those numbers kind of tell us that a lot of people are trying to balance today's financial pressures with, you know, tomorrow's retirement. It's not just a challenge, though, for, you know, workers in debt. We're seeing this become more of a challenge for retirees as well. You know,
16: 80% of Americans believe that the United States is facing a retirement crisis, just to put a number to it. That's up from 67% in 2020. So that numbers went from 67% to 80% over the last 6-7 years. So what is driving that concern? What do you think is driving this concern to the point that it's at today, Marshall?
17: Yeah, I think a lot of retirees, we hear that word inflation, rising cost, inflation. We're talking about consumer debt, healthcare expenses, maybe even long-term care being a real concern for those folks.
16: Yeah. Well, I think it is a combination of all these different things. But I think without a doubt, in my mind, the reason that number has went from 67 to 80% is one marker, and that's inflation. 68% of Americans say preparing for retirement is getting harder. That's up 10 percentage points from 2020. So they believe we're facing a retirement crisis. They believe it's getting harder. Why is that? Because I don't believe that the families that we meet with, that I have the opportunity to meet with week in and week out, that call into the radio show, we sit down and have a conversation, those families are not concerned that they aren't going to be able to retire. They've benefited greatly over the last 5 to 10 years from inflation. Mm-hmm. Quite, and it may not even feel that way to them, but look at the dollars and cents of the situation.
17: You mean just from stock prices going up?
16: Stock prices going up, asset prices in general going up. Yeah. Look at home prices going up. Yeah, those that own assets today are the families that we're serving, that we're meeting with. They own assets, they've owned assets, and they've seen their assets double and triple in value over the last few years. Now, where does that leave the vast majority of Americans if the median retirement savings is 40 grand, that the average American has $955 saved for retirement? They're not falling into that category. So you have 80% of Americans that aren't holding assets currently. They've been told over the last several years, since I got in this business, I think it started around the real estate crisis in 2008, 2009. We started hearing, when you graduate, don't buy a home. You had a whole generation of adults that came out of their college years, out of their high school years, got a job and paid rent and didn't purchase a home, for that matter. So they didn't own assets. They didn't benefit from seeing their home price double over the last several years or triple over the last several years. So you have 80% of Americans that didn't own assets, that didn't benefit from what we've seen happen in the economy over the last 5 to 10 years. And then you have 20% of savers who own stocks, who own real estate, who own businesses, who have benefited greatly. I think there is hopefully a lesson that is taken away from that, that you do want to hold assets. You want to hold assets as soon as you possibly can, because you can't control inflation. You can't control what the market does. You can't control future healthcare costs. All of these things are concerns of every retiree, every saver, everybody that's ever accumulated an asset for that matter. But the one thing you can control is you can get clarity around the things that you can control. And that's where a thoughtful retirement strategy can make a difference. For those of you that have accumulated assets, you've benefited from inflation even over the last 10 years, and you've been able to see your portfolios double, triple, your asset values double and triple in value, I think now it's starting to ask the question, well, now what do I do? How do I protect myself against the next market crash? How do I protect what is most important in retirement, which is creating income for the rest of my life?
17: Yeah, that was some of the interesting research that really caught some attention out of this article, because what we found was 69% of respondents said a pension would help provide them secure retirement. This is up from 65% in 2020. Why do you think people are looking for that kind of guaranteed income again?
16: Well, I think a pension represents something that's very simple. Predictable income.
17: Yeah, you know, every month.
16: And when for the families that we work with, they have worked hard, they've saved, and they've accumulated assets. And what they have had is they've had predictable income. You know, they might have had periods of time where maybe they were laid off, maybe their pay got cut, maybe they didn't get a pay raise, but they had jobs and they had the ability to go back to work. They had the ability to earn more income
17: work
16: next
17: overtime.
16: Year. Now they step into retirement, and now that opportunity has gone away. They're no longer working. They don't have predictable income. Now they're stepping into a phase of their lives where they need all of these assets that they've accumulated, all these assets that have benefited from substantial price increases over the last decade, 20 years. And now they go, well, how do I turn all of that into income that I cannot outlive? Because growing the asset was one thing, but then turning that asset into income, that's a completely different thing. And I think it's even harder for business owners. If you were a 401k saver, you saved this 401k, the mental math is a little simpler than for someone that owned a business. Now they're going to sell that business, and that business has been providing for all of their needs for their lives. And now the business is gone. How do I then turn that into income? All of these are the things that are speaking to the statistics saying that retirees want predictable income. I think that should be pretty obvious, but it's increasing where more and more retirees want that, because more and more retirees are retiring earlier and they're living a longer life all at the same time. More than 3/4 of Americans are saying that the disappearance of pensions has made the American dream harder to achieve. And that also goes back to what we said before. If you don't own assets, like my grandparents, they depended on those pensions. And now not having that pension and not having that asset, well, that's going to create what many say is a retirement crisis that we're facing today. To this point, you know, I had a family that recently visited with our team. They had saved about $1.5 million for retirement. He was forced into an early retirement. We presented to him several different income strategies alongside of his spouse here last week. And they said, wait, if we can just use $300,000, about 20% of their retirement savings, mm-hmm. to guarantee that we'll have our own little pension income that's guaranteed for the rest of our life, that's, you know, backed by the claims paying ability of the insurance company, but we know that we're going to get that paycheck every single month for the rest of our life. We'll never have to worry about drawing money from our portfolio. I'm seeing more and more people today choosing that option than I've ever seen before, right. Where they say, if you can just use a small portion of my savings, which it didn't used to be this way. When we got into this business, you know, 20 years ago, interest rates near zero for so long, you didn't have that ability to say, well, I'm going to be able to carve out 20 or 30% of my portfolio to guarantee my income for the rest of my life. I'm going to take that option. It was 50, 75% of your portfolio. Yeah. Now your assets have increased in value and interest rates are higher than I've ever seen them in my lifetime. Right. And you now have the ability to guarantee my income for the rest of my life. Well, that should increase the desire for pensions because of what we're seeing today. Higher interest rates, more assets, less need to carve out a larger portion to secure my income for the rest of my life. And they both said, you know, where do we sign?
17: Yeah. And I love the conversation too. You're talking about, hey, how can we provide control? How can we control the controllables, right? We can't control the inflation or the stock markets, but how can we build a plan that will give us the confidence to spend? Because that's really what you're talking about with predictable income, is having confidence to spend in retirement.
16: Well, and think about this. This family did not understand that, right? They didn't know that they could use just a small portion of their savings to create income that would last the rest of their lives. And that makes sense because as part of the survey, only 9% of Americans can correctly identify how much annual income $100,000 in retirement savings will provide to them, mm-hmm. under just standard withdrawal guidelines. I mean, $100,000 using the 4% rule is $4,000 a year. However, with interest rates where they are today, you might be able to lock in 5, 6, 7% a year for the rest of your lives. Right. That makes it very difficult for the average American to figure out how they're going to turn this asset into income for the rest of their life if they can't understand where interest rates are today and how we turn that into income and what those standard guidelines are. The goal here is clarity, knowing what your money needs to accomplish so that you can worry less about what's next and focus on what matters most, which is life.

0: We accumulate some products, but we don't put it all together. And they're coming to us to consolidate and figure out what that overall financial picture looks like so that they can figure out if they actually can retire. So, and that starts by getting everything on the table, figuring out what do you owe, what interest rates are you paying, what are your monthly expenses, what are you currently saving, what income do you expect in retirement. 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
0: 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This is Casey Weed, and I am here with my good friend, Marshall Johnson.
2: Hey.
0: And this is our opportunity to answer questions from you. So if you have questions, we would love to get answers to those questions. Whatever your question might be, maybe you have questions about interest rates or inflation, investment strategy, healthcare strategy and retirement, estate planning, whatever it is, we are here as certified financial planner practitioners to serve you, answer those questions. And all you have to do to get us over your question is to shoot us a text. We may feature it here on the air as well. So text us your question right now at 877-771-5724. That's 877-771-5724. We receive a lot of questions from our radio listeners, podcast listeners, YouTube viewers, and beyond. We're going to cover some of those common questions today. One of those that we hear a lot is, should I keep working even if I don't have to? Shoot from the hip, Marshall.
2: Ooh, should I retire even if I could? Is that the question?
0: Yeah, I don't have to work, so.
2: Should I quit?
0: Yeah.
2: You know, I don't think this is a question I get asked too frequently, but I think a lot of it's going to depend on your lifestyle and what does work mean to you. I think a lot of individuals find a lot of value in the work that they do, and then, you know, you could laugh at that and say, well, geez, if I could retire today, I'd be done today. So I think I hear it from that perspective. I think a lot of individuals want a permission slip to be able to say, yes, you can retire. Here's a permission slip.

0: go retire. You can mathematically retire, but work provides a whole lot of other things, right? It provides some meaning, some purpose, some social things that we don't get outside of that. And so individuals really should focus on, you know, what is that second stage? What's that next chapter look like? Where are you going to fulfill some of the things that you get from work? Where are you going to get that? Do you have outside interests? Do you have groups and churches and charities or communities that you want to provide with or help? Really trying to understand, you know, Casey, you've talked about this before, like what's a day in retirement look like to you? Who are you with? Where are you going to be? That's an important distinction.
1: You know, from my perspective, what I have found that is missing when some are asking this question is an intentional conversation. It's maybe been a conversation they've had with their spouse, but they've never really had an intentional conversation around retirement and whether they should work or not. For instance, I had a couple doctors that I've been working with now for over a decade. And when they first came in to visit with me, you know, they had a couple of different advisors and they'd accumulated some significant assets, and they were asking this question. They already knew they had enough. You know, they knew they had more than enough, but they were still working full time, serving on boards, and really not being able to do the things that they wanted to do in life. They were holding back on doing a lot of travel that they wanted to do primarily. Uh-huh. That was at the top of their list. They didn't have any kids. They loved to travel, but they didn't really have the opportunity to do that with the demanding schedule that, you know, physicians really have, and the fact that they really didn't get to spend that much time together because of that demanding schedule, and they wanted to travel, spend that time together, and they knew they already had enough, but their big hang-up was, we're making so much money, right? We've never made this much money in our lives, and every year, we make more. Next year, we're going to make more. The year after that, we're going to make more. We know we've done well, but it seems irresponsible for us to quit because we're so young. You know, they were in their late 50s going, well, you know, we're making so much money. I know we've saved enough for retirement, but, you know, how can we quit at this stage mm-hmm. in the game? And no matter where you're at, I think this becomes a difficult conundrum that you find yourself in once you've accumulated enough assets. Because if you have accumulated enough assets to retire, you're probably at the peak of your earning years and you've never made this much money in your life. And for them, I showed them, if they keep working, you know, what their lifetime assets look like, you know, what they're ultimately going to be leaving behind, depending on which retirement date that they might choose. And what we could very clearly see is the longer they work, the more that they're actually accumulating to be left behind, not for their kids, but for charity at the end of the day. And I said, so tomorrow, when you go to work, you're no longer working for you guys. Yeah. This isn't for you too. So I want to ask the question, who are you working for? Mm-hmm. Because you're not working for you too. You've now just made whatever, another $10,000. And that extra $10,000 that you made is not going to benefit you because you've already come to the conclusion you don't have the ability to spend everything you've already saved. And they'd never thought about it from that perspective. They never thought, oh, I guess, yeah, if I keep working, I'm not even working for myself. I'm working for somebody else. And who is that somebody else?
0: But that may give them some renewed energy, right? Like if somebody is working for...
1: Only if they're charitably inclined.
0: Or if they're trying to leave money to the kids or the next generation.
1: But most people aren't, though. Mm-hmm. You know, but they've never actually sat down and had an intentional conversation to figure out, why am I working? You know, nobody ever asked them that question. Okay, who are you working for? Because it's not you. And then they got to, they said, I never thought about it that way. That's an intentional conversation, which ultimately led them to retirement. And now they're traveling probably 9 months out of the year.
0: Wow.
1: You know, and they're still able to give substantial assets to charity mm-hmm. and serve on boards and foundations and give their time and energy away to causes that are important to them. But now they're not doing those things that they didn't want to do in their working life.
0: Yeah, I love that. Another question we hear quite frequently, Casey, is once I retire, which account should I pull money from? I think this is a clear question that we get quite a lot from somebody that maybe doesn't have a retirement plan. Maybe they have an investment plan. Maybe they've got a collection of accounts, but they don't necessarily have a written financial plan that's going to tell them where to go first?
1: When it's such a difficult question to answer, it's more difficult than I think that we recognize that it is once we've accumulated substantial assets. I mean, if you're maybe an average retiree, maybe you've stepped into retirement, you have $500,000 saved for retirement, it's all in your 401k.
0: Right.
1: You know, there's seemingly not a lot of options, right? You may be considering some Roth conversions, and maybe when you're doing the Roth conversions, you're blending some different income sources over time, but you're probably just going to take it out of the IRA because there's just not a lot of options. There's not a lot of money to move from one pocket to the next. You don't have a lot in that taxable bucket. You maybe have a lot in the tax deferred bucket and you have nothing in the tax free bucket. You know, that's what I mean is, you know, basically your taxable brokerage accounts, your 1099 accounts, your tax deferred accounts, like your IRAs and 401ks, and then your tax free accounts, your Roth IRAs, Roth 401ks. If you don't have a lot of tax diversification, then there's limited options on where you actually draw the money from first. You know, but from those retirees that have accumulated significant assets in different tax buckets, this becomes a more difficult question to answer. I can give a million different scenarios where we have walked families through this kind of scenario running, and you can see that each, I can think of three at the top of my head right now, all three of them have completely different income strategies scenarios on where they're pulling that money from. One's taking it from a taxable bucket doing Roth conversions. You know, we've got another one that's taking it from cash value life insurance. We've got another one that's drawing it from all three sources simultaneously because it depends on your taxes. It depends on your health care, IRMA. Are you on the marketplace plan? Yes. Are you on Medicare? It depends on your future RMDs, the balance that you had across those different accounts. It depends on each one of these. I think the bigger question isn't how much can I withdraw, it's how can I use what I've built today in the most thoughtful way. And if you're listening and you're saying, I have some of these same questions, well, that's exactly what a personal financial review is designed to help you with. We're providing you an opportunity to take a step back, look at where you're at today, have an intentional conversation, get some intentional questions directed your way, and identify the questions you should be asking about your financial future. Whether you're thinking about retirement, maybe you're already retired, you simply want to know if you're on the right track. Having a clear picture can bring a lot of confidence, and I've seen it time and time again. So in order to take advantage of the opportunity to sit down, get a personal financial review, sit down for 45 minutes, an hour, answer some of your questions, walk through this process, just give us a call right now or text us the word review to 877-771-5724. So if you have at least $500,000 saved for retirement, call us for a complimentary personal financial review, no cost, no obligation, just give us a call right now or text us review to 877-771-5724. We'll be right back after this short break.
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3: Now, from the Glass Doctor of Indiana Weather Center, here's your Storm Alert weather forecast.
4: A pleasant day in store, bright sunshine, a few clouds at times, highs near 70. Skies remain partly cloudy tonight, dropping to around 50. Another sunny and quiet day expected to kick off the work week, highs Monday, low 70s. We'll be in the low to mid 70s most days this week, dry until early Wednesday morning. I'm WSBT 22 meteorologist Jessica Burns.
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1: Welcome back to Retire with Purpose. This is Casey Weed, and I am here with my good friend, fellow certified financial planner, Marshall Johnson, here with me.
0: Hey, hey.
1: Yeah, we've talked about some of the challenges people face when preparing for retirement. Now, there's another reality that I think is worth talking about today, Marshall. Sometimes retirement happens before you planned it.
0: Yeah, you got to build that bridge sometimes. You got to understand how a bridge works. And I love this segment, building a bridge to retirement.
1: Yeah, workers on average, they expect to retire at a median age of 65.
0: Right.
1: Why is that not the average age of retirement in the U.S.? Because retirees actually leave the workforce at a median age of 62. So the average retirement age is 62. However, most of us expect to work to age 65.
0: Right.
1: Why is that? Why are 40% of retirees retiring earlier than they actually planned? And I think there's a lot of different reasons for that. I mean, I think you just look at those two different numbers. Why 62 and 65? 62 is Social Security age. 65 is Medicare age. I think most of us have this aspiration of going, well, I'm going to go to 65 so I can get on Medicare.
0: Yeah.
1: And then you turn 62, realize Social Security Administration is going broke and go, I'm going to go ahead and take my Social Security benefits right now. Now I'm just a little tongue in cheek, but could that be one of the reasons? I think it could be.
0: It could, right? And I think the number that jumps out at me is 40% retired earlier than planned in this study. And, you know, I think the thing that it really illustrates, Casey, is that retirement isn't completely on your terms. I see this week in and week out where people are forced into retirement, whether that's layoffs or a new company takes over and they start looking at the highest paid employees, and all of a sudden the VP of sales gets cut. You never know. Sometimes people are forced into retirement outside of their own choice.
1: Yeah. I mean, I've seen people that have been offered severance packages. 2020 was a huge year for that. During COVID, we saw so many individuals stepping into retirement, didn't plan on stepping into retirement, but all of a sudden they're being offered these big severance packages, or they're being laid off. I've seen families that are caring for an aging parent or even a spouse that's suffering from a healthcare challenge. Maybe just an opportunity to retire earlier than expected because your finances have improved. That's what we've been seeing over the last five years, at least, and that so many that have had their 401ks invested aggressively, they go, hey, you know, I didn't expect to have this much. Now it looks like I might be able to actually retire. And I wanted to share some stats around this with the audience as well. There was a Harvard Kennedy School analysis that found that 24% of workers over the age of 50 who are laid off never find another job. And those that do find new work, they take an average pay cut of about 11%. So the question isn't just, when do I want to retire? It's also, what happens if I have to retire sooner than planned?
0: Yeah. And I think thinking through that discussion, retiring at 60 or 62, what does that actually look like? What are some of the concerns that I need to focus on? Because it's a little bit different than you said, Casey, when somebody gets to 65 or 67. It looks a little bit different at 60 versus 60.
1: Yeah, retirement's kind of always this kind of thing that's out there. We know it kind of exists and we're probably going to get there, but we don't really think about all of the decisions that we're going to need to make until it hits us and we're there.
0: Yeah.
1: And it's great if that happens when we're financially stable, we're able to do it. But if it doesn't, we're in a bigger predicament. And I had the opportunity to sit down with a couple that actually were in a great place. And he was also forced into retirement. So she was still working. So they were able to cover all their expenses with her working income. Now, about 6 months ago, he was laid off. The company he was at, it was bought out by private equity. He was laid off on the side and said, hey, we don't need you anymore. And so for the last few months, he's been thinking about all of these things. He's been thinking about Social Security. He's been thinking about healthcare. He's been thinking about retirement income. He's starting to ask himself these questions. Now what happens? And he said, What he really wanted to do is he did want to go back to work, but he wasn't sure if he did go back to work, what kind of income he actually needed to make. What kind of job should he find? Should he decide to go back to work? And he felt like he needed to go back to work. Now, also asking the question, well, what if she gets laid off next? You know, now we used to be a two income household. What if all of a sudden we're a no income household? We went from two incomes to single. Now we don't have that same stability that we had before. And he said, you know, I used to meet with our advisor. Heck, they'd give me a call every couple of years. Maybe we'd see him every couple of years, but that doesn't seem like enough at this stage in the game. And they've never provided us a comprehensive plan. They just talk about our investments, returns, diversification, the portfolio, the markets maybe, but they don't talk about these things that we need to figure out today, Social Security and healthcare, all these things that we've mentioned. So we need to build a plan. And what we really want is we want a roadmap. And this roadmap should show us where there's different off-ramps and different opportunities for us to make decisions. But we need a Sherpa that shows us, you know, at each one of those intersections, you know, what kind of decision do we need to make? And what's the potential result of us making option A decision versus the B decision? Yeah. And we want this comprehensive plan today more than we ever have before, because we've never really faced this many decisions all at once. Now, they were in that lucky position where we were able to show them just in our first visit together. I pulled out a calculator. I went to the whiteboard. You know, I showed them, you have enough to retire today. You could both retire today and everything's going to be just fine. But that doesn't answer the question on what do we do about taxes and healthcare and Social Security. And for so many, they're going to be forced into retirement and they won't be in that position where they've had enough and they're able to have a conversation with our team where we can say, you're going to be just fine and we're going to figure this out.
0: Yeah, I love the conversation there between kind of the math and the science and then kind of the emotional side, right? And we have to look at it from both perspectives, because the textbook can say one thing, right? But we sit down with an individual and they have thoughts and feelings and they think about money a little bit differently than a textbook does. Sometimes those conversations, Casey, get a little more involved than just, hey, what's the difference between claiming my Social Security at 62 versus 65?
1: Yeah, and you know, for many, it's healthcare as well. We've got healthcare, we've got Social Security. Healthcare can be one of the biggest pieces of that bridge. This is the one that I find holds people back more than anything else, because they go, oh, well, my employer's been paying for my healthcare. Now I got to pay for it on my own. They look at the marketplace, they plug in their income numbers, and they go, well, this is just irresponsible. Even if I can afford it, this is irresponsible. And there's often more options than you actually realize. I mean, your options could be COBRA. It could be a spouse's plan like it was with this couple. It could be using your HSA to fund your medical expenses. It could be marketplace coverage and qualifying for subsidies that you didn't know you could qualify for. My mother-in-law was one of those individuals that was waiting on Medicare. She kept saying, well, I'm waiting on Medicare. And when I get on Medicare, it's going to be cheaper. And I showed her, it's going to be cheaper today. You're going to pay less for healthcare today in the marketplace than you're going to pay when you get on Medicare. Yeah. Because we created tax diversification and we could draw her income that she needed as a bridge to Medicare age from tax-free places that we had built up over time. So she had all this tax-free money that we'd been accumulating over the last decade. Now we could use that for the first few years of retirement before Medicare, and she would pay less for Medicare, pennies for traditional health care, than she was actually going to pay for Medicare. But that would have never happened if she wouldn't have started planning with us many years in advance.
0: Right. You talk about that bridge, and you know, maybe somebody listening is nearing that time where they're really getting serious about this, but that last couple of years before retirement, the statistics here show us how important it is if you're in your late 50s, early 60s, maybe you're not planning to retire till you're 65 or 67, but getting a plan in place that gives you the flexibility, as you just discussed, Casey, having flexibility with your tax buckets, being able to draw monies out of different places rather than just from the 401k, can put you in such a good position.
1: Yeah, and one of those places is Social Security. And I think it's worth revisiting this point. Social Security is such a big piece of this puzzle. And if you claim at 62, you see this all the time, you claim at 62, you've got a permanent reduction of about 30% compared with claiming at your full retirement age, 67. That's a 30% reduction. From 67 to 70, you're getting another 8% per year added to that benefit. And the survey here that we were talking about earlier in the show shows that waiting until age 70 can produce a monthly payment 77% larger than at age 62. And so what do some do as a result? They go, well, I'm going to wait until age 70 because that's when I max out my benefit. And the benefit is so much higher than it is at age 62. And I want to go back there. This couple that were forced into retirement, this was one of their big questions. When do we file for Social Security? What are the pros and cons? We used our Social Security software. They'd never ran the analysis before. I said, do you know, when you get the most out of Social Security? Like, well, kind of read at age 70.
0: Yeah, delayed until 70.
1: Yeah, you know, they had pretty equivalent benefits. And so usually the calculator, if you have fairly equivalent benefits, is going to push you both out to age 70 if you both have similar health, you know, longevity in your blood. So it says, yeah, file at age 70, you're going to collect an extra $1 million in benefits over your life expectancy. And then we took that analysis, plugged it back in to their comprehensive plan that includes their taxes, their income, their investments. And we showed them that at no point in their entire lives, all the way till age 95, would they have more assets by deferring Social Security to age 70 versus filing at 62. Wow. Filing at 62 actually meant they would have more money over their entire lives than waiting until age 70. But that's not for the average American, because average American hasn't saved much money. What did we talk about earlier? The median retirement savings for those workers that have retirement savings is $40,000. Yeah, they should probably wait until age 70, and they'll actually benefit from that extra $1 million or more in benefits they get from deferring until right. age 70. However, if you've accumulated significant assets like this couple, it doesn't work that way. The yeah. math doesn't work that way, but you bit. Never know that unless you actually run the numbers.
0: Yeah. And so I think if I'm a listener here thinking about all this, and let's say someone is approaching retirement at that time where they're really trying to get their ducks in a row, how do they actually start building this bridge plan, Case?
1: Yeah, I think it starts by looking at things year over year, one step at a time. It's a year by year plan, not just one big retirement number. You know, this is how much I need to have saved, or this is how much I have saved, but looking at it every single year. When does your paycheck stop? When does Social Security begin? When does Medicare begin? How is your spending going to change from year to year? Where is income going to come from this year versus next year versus 10 years from now? And start looking for the gaps. You're looking for the gaps and trying to figure out how much savings am I going have to meet this much in income each year based on the gap that I have that isn't being fulfilled by my Social Security, or if you're lucky enough, your pension income.
0: Right.
1: And I know watching your retirement savings as you're spending it, you know, it can feel uncomfortable even when you're using it exactly as intended. But I think we all saved it so we can spend it. You know, I don't think there's very many that saved it from the time they were 22 years old without kids with the intention of leaving it all to their kids. You know, we all saved it so that we could actually spend it. But in order to have the confidence to do that, I think we have to put the plan on paper. And once you have that plan on paper, I think it can give you the confidence that you're looking for, that to know that your money is doing its job, it's serving its purpose, which is to deliver a fulfilling and meaningful life for you. But that takes some work, that sits down, having some serious conversation, looking for those gaps, building that year over year plan so that you have the confidence to know, if I step away from retirement sooner than expected, I'm still going to be okay. And if your retirement date might come sooner than expected, or maybe you're just simply wondering whether you're prepared for that possibility, I think it's worth building that bridge now. And at Howard Bailey, we can help you look at the years between your paycheck and your retirement income, and we'll create a personalized strategy for that transition. 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We'll be right back after this short break, so stick around.
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1: Welcome back to Retire with Purpose. This is Casey Weed, and I am joined by my good friend Marshall Johnson here today. And Marshall, you know, we had another question come in that I wanted to get to before our time runs out here today. And this question is one that I think is just, it's been compounding, right? More and more having this concern of as they've seen that portfolio continue to go up and up and up, they're starting to ask this question. And hey, if anything we talked about today sparked a question in you, you'd like to get a question answered, just text us. You can text us your questions at 877-771-5724. That's 877-771-5724. So, Marshall, let me cut to the chase here. The question is this: what if the market drops right after I retire?
0: Yeah. I mean, the fear is understandable because, you know, the relationship with your portfolio and the balance of your 401k, you know, before retirement, market volatility can seem, you know, pretty uncomfortable. But in retirement, it can feel much more personal because this is the time when you start withdrawing assets, and the way that you invest your portfolio should reflect this. We should understand what our time horizon is. Now, this doesn't mean we need all of our assets. Some people misconstrue that advice, and when they retire, they go, okay, it's time to pull everything out of the market. Well, Case, that's not always what we're suggesting here. We need to understand what our time horizon is, what your income needs are, how much do we need to pull, and what's your overall plan?
1: You know, I think what's interesting about this generation of retirees, it's a generation of retirees that has seen the worst. You know, they saw the worst over the last 25, 30 years. You know, this group of retirees went through the tech bubble bursting. They saw the market lose half of its value over 3 years. They went through the financial crisis, saw the market lose 53% of its value in just 18 months. And now they are asking themselves, are we there again? And this is a question that I feel like I have. It's also, even for me, it becomes a bigger thing month after month. Mm-hmm. I'm starting to ask myself, you know, where are we in the cycle? You know, how close are we getting to a market reset like we had in the late 90s and early 2000s? And I think all the talk about AI and the tech takeover that we've seen in the S&P 500 leads us to ask these questions. Are we going to be okay? Is the market going to crash? And if the market does crash, are we still going to be okay if the same thing happens all over again? And I haven't been tremendously concerned, because what is greatly different this time around, or what has been greatly different this time around than what we saw in the 90s, is we have very profitable companies that are driving prices. And back then, they were using all kinds of weird metrics to determine if a company was going to, you know, be here. They're using things like HIT, and you know, they weren't looking at profitability. But when I look at industry insiders who are now going, hey, maybe we should start ringing the bell. Like, is this 1997? Is this 1998 or 1999?
0: Right.
1: I start paying attention, and now that we are seeing some valuations that are 50 to 100 times earnings, that's insane. And I've always thought a 30 times multiple sounds pretty insane on paper. You know, if you have a 30 PE ratio, that's price over earnings, that means that you're paying $3 million for a company earning $100,000 a year. It's going to take you 30 years without any profit growth to get back your money at 100x. Now we're talking about a company that it's going to take us 100 years to get back. Wow. Unless we see substantial profit growth. And at those types of valuations, it is mathematically unreasonable to expect that those companies are going to be able to generate that type of growth in their earnings and in their profit anywhere in the short term. That I think, is reason for caution. There's always reason for caution.
0: Sure.
1: There always is reason for caution, because we can talk about this all we want. However, and I would venture to guess it's probably not going to be this at all. You know, it's going to be a different black swan event that we could have never predicted, because most of the time, you know, these things happen and it's completely unpredicted events. It's 9/11. It is a financial crisis. It's a real estate bubble pop. It's Lehman Brothers. And those are the types of events that we can't predict. So should we always be asking our question, what happens if the market crashes when we step into retirement? We should. And I feel like, for the last 10 to 20 years, investors were kind of getting lulled into complacency and going, well, the market always goes up, it always recovers. But now that we're reaching such astronomical valuations, I think you have retirees that are kind of waking back up and going, okay, I've done pretty well. And maybe it does make sense to take some of these chips off the table.
0: Yeah. Trying to understand where you are, what your numbers say, and are you there? And I think, you know, the key wrap here in all of this is you can't control everything. You can't control when your company changes directions. You can't control what the markets do. You certainly can't predict every curveball life is going to throw at you. But there are some very real things that you can control.
1: Yeah, you can control how prepared you are for things that you can reasonably anticipate. And I would say we can reasonably anticipate that there will be a market crash, there will be inflation, there will be interest rate shifts, there will be healthcare problems that you'll face, you will have emergency expenses, you are going to pass away. You know, we can identify those things, and you can reasonably prepare for things you can reasonably anticipate. You can have a plan for your income. You can understand what your expenses may look like. You can think through the decisions that you'll face before you're forced to make them, whether that be Social Security, a Medicare decision, a marketplace healthcare decision, a long-term care decision. You can build some flexibility into your financial plan so that you have options when life doesn't go exactly as expected. And that's really what good planning is all about, is creating clarity before you actually need it. And Marshall, I would think that you would like that over anybody, because you don't like a future that forces you to look into a crystal ball to get clarity around.
0: Yeah, I think, you know, being a financial advisor back during 08 and understanding and seeing the things that I saw from, you know, 401ks dropping by 50%, people having to go back to work, you know, these were all things that I experienced that were a shock to me, and it created a little bit of PTSD when it came to planning. And so, you know, from that point going forward in my own life and with the clients that I serve, my first thought is, let's prepare for the worst. We want to be optimistic. I'm generally an optimistic individual. I believe in the stock markets long term, but I also know that we can't predict it in the short term. So having a plan for the worst is really the way that I kind of approach those things.
1: And the question that I hope you're taking with you today is, if something unexpected happened tomorrow, would you know what to do? And if the answer is, I'm not sure, well, that's okay. That uncertainty is the very reason to take a closer look at your financial plan, because the goal of a retirement plan isn't to eliminate every uncertainty. It's to give you a plan and the confidence to make decisions when life changes. And if you're listening today and realizing that there are a few retirement questions you haven't answered yet, this is a great time to start. We're offering a complimentary personal financial review designed to help you step back and look at the big picture. We'll look at where you're at today, where you want to go, and the areas of your financial life that may deserve a closer look. You may walk away with answers to questions that you've been carrying around, or simply a better understanding of what questions you should have been asking in the first place. So if you've saved at least $500,000 for retirement, I want to give you this opportunity today to schedule a complimentary personal financial review. Just give us a call or text us the word review to 877-771-5724. That's 877-771-5724. There's no cost or obligation to start the conversation. 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We appreciate you spending part of your day with us here on Retire with Purpose. I know it's been fun for Marshall and I, and we hope today's conversation has given you a few things to think about. Maybe a little more confidence about what's possible in your next chapter. For Marshall Johnson and everyone here at Howard Bailey Financial, I'm Casey Weed, and we'll see you next time on Retire with Purpose.
4: 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Certified Financial Planner Board of Standards, Inc., CFP, owns the certification mark CFP, Certified Financial Planner, and CFP with plaque design in the United States, which it authorizes use of by individuals who successfully complete CFP Board's initial and ongoing certification requirements. This presentation has been provided for informational purposes only and is not intended as tax, legal, or investment advice or recommendation of any particular security or strategy. The investment strategy and themes discussed herein may be unsuitable for investors depending on their specific investment objectives and financial situation. Information obtained from third-party sources is believed to be reliable, though its accuracy is not guaranteed. Opinions expressed in this commentary reflect subjective judgments of the author based on conditions at the time of publication and are subject to change without notice. Past performance is not indicative of future results. Investing involves risk, including the potential loss of principal. This radio show is a paid placement.
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9: Hard hit. I'm Roxanne Evans, Fox News. The nor'easter barreling through the East Coast turns deadly, with one man killed by a falling tree in Brooklyn and a swimmer missing off Long Island. More than 40 million people across 10 states are bracing for the heavy rains, damaging winds, and coastal flooding as the states deploy emergency teams. Fox's Caroline Elliott reports from Long Island.
10: Here on Long Island, but it is another windy day here on Long Beach. We were looking at some of those reports from overnight, and we saw 81 mile per hour wind gusts at Montauk. And here on Long Beach, we're still seeing 49 miles per hour. In fact, it is so windy, it's even making the surfers over here nervous. This week, we have seen surfers out here trying to get in on some of the action when waves were really high. We know, of course, that wind will continue to be the big story out here. We've already seen some of those damage reports with downed power lines and trees around Long Island, with some of those power outages now at around 30,000 customers without power.
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11: We're still getting some of that heavy rain right now, and we still have a lot of streets totally submerged in water, that water coming right up to some people's homes. But a lot of these homes have been raised since Sandy. So people I've been talking to say only the older homes really are looking at some of the damage from this. The newer homes seem to be protected because they're up on pilings. But we've had water sticking around here because of the high tide cycles. The bay, that's where all of this water is coming from, and it's several feet deep.
9: Coastal flooding will continue to impact New York City, spreading to parts of the Bronx and northern Queens. 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
9: Colombia has extradited a rebel leader to the United States as the country shifts its security strategy toward closer cooperation with Washington. Fox's Deborah Valentine has more.
16: Giovanni Andres Rojas, a spokesman and leader of Comandos de la Frontera, a rebel group known for trafficking cocaine in Putumayo, a Colombian province, was placed in the custody of federal agents after his extradition. His extradition was delayed for several months because Rojas was protected from extradition by former Colombian President Gustavo Petro. Petro asked him to participate in peace talks with the Colombian government. The new government, led by conservative President Abelardo de las Prieja, lifted the ban on Rojas's extradition, signaling a shift in the nation's security strategy. Rojas faces drug trafficking and terrorism charges in the U.S. Deborah Valentine, Fox News.
9: Another weekend of violence in Chicago. Nine people injured in various shootings. One man dead after being shot and chased through a South Side neighborhood Friday night. Chicago Police Department saying a car pulled up to the victim. Two people inside started shooting. The victim got into his own car and drove away as the suspects gave chase, shooting at him in traffic. And on Saturday night, a one-year-old in the Southwest Side was found by police with a gunshot wound inside a home. The toddler is now in critical condition while a person of interest was taken into custody. And tomorrow morning, history will be made as the world's largest rocket is set to launch into orbit for the first time. The 400-foot-tall ship is expected to launch from SpaceX's Starbase in South Texas. It will be the third Starship flight this year. And the orbital launch is successful. It paves the way for SpaceX to put NASA astronauts on the moon by 2028. I'm Roxanne Evans, and this is Fox News.
13: Now, from the Glass Doctor of Indiana Weather Center, here's your Storm Alert weather forecast.
4: A pleasant day in store, bright sunshine, a few clouds at times, highs near 70. Skies remain partly cloudy tonight, dropping to around 50. Another sunny and quiet day expected to kick off the work week, highs Monday, low 70s. We'll be in the low to mid 70s most days this week, dry until early Wednesday morning. I'm WSBT 22 meteorologist Jessica Burns.
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18: Welcome to The Way Home with Laura Smith, the show that brings you wonderful guests, helpful advice, and uplifting stories. The Way Home, live inspired. Here's your host, Laura Smith.
14: Well, there's a lot of iterations in everyone's life, and we meet people along the way that become part of our journey and our fabric, and we don't even know it at the time that we meet them, perhaps, but that we are going to be weaving in and out of each other's lives. But my guest today is one such person as that, but not just my life, so many people's lives. This is I'll call him a young man, because when I met him exactly 20 years ago, he must have been really young, because he's still young now, but he was sort of ageless in spirit and energy, if you can imagine. And he's someone who I just instantly felt like I could bond with, I knew right away he would be a teacher of sorts. And he has not only been that for me, but for many, many people in the world, and has a new book now and a new podcast kind of coming out simultaneously that is going to let you all get to know him. But he's been around for a very long time in so many different chapters of his own life, that of a performance coach, life coach, an actor, a director. He's does a podcast, as I mentioned. He's an author. I knew him back when he was a feng shui expert, truly, and a practitioner of that, and also basically a spiritual teacher. And I just could not be happier to have on a dear old but very young friend, Joseph Ariel Town. Thank you so much for being here.
19: Hi, Laura Smith, my friend. It is so lovely to see you. And I so appreciate that introduction. And it reminds me of, I grew up with the Muppets. And the amazing Paul Williams, who wrote all the music for the Muppet movies, wrote a lyric, "There's not a word yet for old friends who've just met." And what you just described feels like that, how I feel about you.
14: It was like that. I remember where we were when I met you. It was in a conference room, and I looked at your face and you looked at me. I felt like I had known you forever. And I thought, this is so bizarre. I've never met him before. But you have that about you. You're a very old soul, I would say. And at the time we were meeting, because you were doing all this exciting spiritual content before it was even a thing, and we were hiring. I was working at Sirius XM at the time, programming a channel, an entire channel, 114, that was devoted to green health and wellness living, spiritual living. And you had been recommended to me as someone who not only practiced feng shui, but sort of feng shui with a very spiritual and interesting angle that you could apply it to all sorts of life matters. And that's how we got started. And we did podcasts. You did podcasts. I hired you to do the podcast, which was the first time I had ever even really heard the word. And here we are now, 20 years later, and podcasting is probably almost as ubiquitous as just regular writing books and everything else. So yeah, that's how we started. I loved your content so much, and so did all of our listeners, that when I ended up leaving that position and went to WABC Radio in New York, big, huge flagship station, you were there also and were on many of my different shows, and our audience always loved you. So I want to get into your brand new book that's coming out this week, as in 2 days, The Better Mindset. This is exciting. The Better Mindset, which is such a fabulous title. Is better a noun or an adjective?
19: Ooh, I see better as all of the above. But this book is about it being a verb, you know, the art of becoming. Because so often I think there's this trap in this idea of being the best. You know, whether it's somebody else's best or our best self, there's all these comparison to this outcome that is very fixed and finite. And better is this direction. It's like this infinite game. We can constantly, you know, in between waves, we pause, we celebrate, we recalibrate. But the direction we're going in is better. And if we get better, we can touch all the people's lives around us and help them get better too.
14: That just what you just said, and hearing the word better described like that, I felt my whole body relax. As if I live every day hoping to be my best, but it's so lofty and it feels so out there, and it doesn't feel sometimes like it's possible. But the word better, if you could just do something a little bit better each day, one step better even, oh my gosh, that was freeing. Thank you. Is that part of what it is?
19: Absolutely. Yeah. Because, you know, your best today might be different than a month from now. And your best today might be different from a month ago. And it doesn't mean that we go in a perfect straight line. I think there's this underbelly of perfectionism that's rooted in so much of what we do. And it's like, unless I am perfect and mistake-free, I am not failing. I am not, you know, keeping up with those who are hustling and grinding. And, you know, there's this idea of measuring what isn't there that happens in perfectionism. We measure what isn't there yet. And in excellence, which is the underbelly of better, we cannot fall short of where we are. We are exactly where we are meant to be. And from here, where do we want to go? So today, if in making my chai tea or in engaging with the person that I love that I'm standing with, or when I go to work, can I be 1% better than I was yesterday?
14: Hmm. Yes. And it doesn't seem quite as daunting or scary or hard when you know, even 1%. I mean, even if that's just the goal itself and it's not even achieved, it's like the pressure we put on ourselves for that. And what a blessing it is to kind of just relax into, you know, the process of it. The Better Mindset, which is the name of your book. You're also premiering a podcast of the same name. Well, actually going into your second season of it, correct?
19: That's right. Yeah. Yep.
14: And right. You connect with a lot of people that you've probably met throughout your varied careers and a lot of really interesting people who've everything from the sports arena to, you know, famous actors and practitioners of all different modalities. And you're doing that. And it must be an equal experience of learning. And I've read what they've said about your book, The Better Mindset. And they just talk about being so touched by the ability to learn and grow just by reading the book.
19: Hmm. Well, that is kind of the secret sauce, is I get to go and engage in these conversations with people I am so grateful to be in conversation with, that I'm so curious about. And if there's a modicum of learning that we both get from each other, well, talk about a double blessing. You know, I'm so curious about these people who are leading in sport, or, you know, cooking amazing food, or playing music for us, or putting shows on TV, who are playing and putting their bodies on the line on courts and fields and in stadiums. And there's so much that we can all learn from them to apply to our own lives. And for so long, I was having these conversations at amazing dinner tables or in quiet cafes. And the same conversation would always be, man, I wish that was recorded. And so it was really my dear friend, Yogi Roth, who said, where's your podcast? And he said it to me for enough years that I finally said, okay, not only is it happening, will you be my first guest? And he was kind enough to say yes. And it kickstarted this podcast journey.
14: Yeah, that's beautiful. And, you know, one of the things that I've most admired about you over the years is your ability to manifest and also to be fluid between so many different modalities of your life. Because as I mentioned, I knew you as someone who created content, but you were also acting at the time. And you were a practitioner of feng shui and you had this amazing business all over the country. And so you were able to, and it wasn't like, okay, so he's just someone who hasn't made up his mind about who he is or what he wants to do. You were just someone who looked so eager to like explore your gifts and kind of lay out your fantasies of life and all the varied things that you wanted to do. And that was including you also had you have a beautiful son. And I, you know, it was fun watching you throughout these last years as you became a dad and now you have this wonderful son. And so I love watching and I feel like you have this great ability to manifest that which you so desire or envision for yourself. Does that have anything to do with the better mindset? Or were you born that way?
19: Ooh. It's possible that there are some things that I've always been wired to do. I'm a visual person. So for me, vision is really important, being able to see clearly. When I read books, I need to be able to be in a quiet enough environment that I can picture what's happening. I need to read slowly enough that I can picture it. And I learn best visually. And for me, the part of it, how it relates to the better mindset is it all starts with a vision. And I think a lot of people might have a different concept of what that means to them. So I've loved using vision boards for years. It's like when I daydream and capture an image or a word and it speaks to me and I put it on to some kind of visual that I can come back to. Those things are really powerful as far as manifesting goes. But that's not really what a vision is. A vision in this framework is kind of a mental movie that is revealed to us. And it is not from this point in time forwards, imagining, you know, what would be nice is this next thing, or, you know, what feels like one step down the road, or it's not just fantasy. I see this golden thread between me now and me as a younger human. And I know that there's healing work that's happened because I've sent information and energy back to young me. And that has helped me become the person that I am today and repair some of which was disrepaired. I also know that I have that connection through this golden thread to a future version of me. And I've been really fortunate in different times in my life, in different spaces, to have my future self revealed to me. And this visioning process is powerful. It is moving. I've been awakened in the middle of the night and shown aspects of a future that literally brought me to tears. That's not

0: itself is allow myself to connect to that vision. And that's the mountain that I get to go climb.
1: Mm-hmm.
0: And in terms of, was I born this way? I just want to say one thing is that I do not see myself as a master. I do not see myself as somebody who's always had this ability. I have learned through trial and error, and I continue to grow in every area. So even if I am wired to vision, so much of what I'm doing happened in the dark, happened feeling lost, happened without any sort of compass. And so I know that if I can operate in that space and create a map as I go, that somebody else can too. And that's really the message of the book, is you don't have to have started with an inherent gift, and you don't have to be a master to start. You need to be exactly who you are.
1: Mm-hmm. And that includes a lot of humility, grace, and wisdom, as I have known you over the years. My guest is Joseph Ariel Towne. He has so many aspects of his career as a performance coach, actor, director, podcaster now, and an author of a brand new book coming out on Tuesday called The Better Mindset. And his second season of his podcast is also named the same thing. So you can find it at that, The Better Mindset. You know, the wisdom that comes from, I think, going through things. And you're right. I make it sound as though you've always been this way or whatever. But for the last 20 years, when I met you 20 years ago, you had the same ability, the same quality. And I love that you're putting it into a book. I mean, many people do. And that's why there's no end to the wonderful installations of, you know, self-help, whether it's Mel Robbins or, you know, the latest, you know, Christian mystic. There are so many beautiful teachings out there, but everyone has their own voice and way of doing that. And you certainly do. And it's friendly, and it's affable, and it's fun too. By the way, It was really fun when I turned on the Great American Family Channel, I think it was, during Christmas last year. And there was my friend, Joseph Ariel Towne, in like a Hallmark type movie. And it was so perfect. I said, why isn't he in every one of these? You should be. I mean, how was that? Congratulations. That was a big score.
0: Thanks. You know, that's one of those things that I dreamed about. Was I loved doing rom-coms. I loved doing scenes from rom-coms. I loved watching them. I loved writing them. And that was the first time that I got to be the lead, a co-lead in a Christmas movie. And it was such a delight. I mean, look, that co-star also wrote the movie. She produced it with her husband, who directed it. They've been doing that for a long time. So I was in very good hands. And it was a period of my life where I had moved through some heartbreak, and I started getting really overwhelmed with the news, with shows that were startling. And so I started only consuming romantic comedies. I went through a period of time where all I did, I watched old ones, new ones, cheesy ones, ones that I loved, ones I'd never watched before. And I know that what we consume really informs how we feel, the kind of stories we tell ourselves. And so to get to do one was such a joy. And part of what this book is about is how we can do harder things and apply it to the things that matter most. And to me, I wanted to embody all of these teachings. And so here I was, you know, doing this rom-com and just coming off of a zombie movie in Hawaii, you know, getting to finally put into place these things that had been building for years. So yes, I love to tell stories, and I'm really grateful when I get to do it on big screens, little screens, stages. The storytelling aspect is the central part of all those things you named. I love helping people too. And so what am I really doing? I'm seeking to help people tell better stories, first to themselves and then to the world.
1: Yeah, absolutely. And, you know, I have to admit, I watch those movies, types of movies. They're the only movies that I've been watching for the last several years, because there's something deeper that's going on than just the, what everyone says is the three, you know, the three same scenarios that going over and over again. That's not why people watch them all the time, because there is something deeply human within them that we all long for, that we've all maybe put ourselves within, whether it's the sad parts or the happy parts. And I find them incredibly therapeutic. So I just think it's wonderful that you did that. But you have had a vast career.

0: on screen and in writing and directing as well. In besides The Better Mindset, which is coming out in 2 days, and people can find, can they pre-order it yet on Amazon? Yes.
1: Yeah. Okay. And part of the thing is I want to meet people exactly how they best learn. I know I'm a visual learner. And so if they order it before it launches officially, what I'm doing is I'm including the audiobook for those people who like podcasts, who love to listen, walk around, the ebook. I created this journal and study guide because to me, it's not enough to just hear stories. You know, it's like, how do I apply this and put it into practice? So each chapter has a story, some science behind it, why it matters and what to do about it. And the last thing is I'm doing these live podcast recordings in 6 different cities. I just finished one in Toronto, and they're very small rooms. We're not talking about hundreds and hundreds and hundreds of seats. We're talking about intimate rooms where I'm recording a live podcast with some very exciting guests for this new season. And the way to get a ticket is to pre-order it, because when you do that, you pay the same amount as you would just buying the hardcover on Tuesday, but you get all this other stuff too. And I really want to meet people and have them be in these rooms. So that's why I'm producing this little tour along with it.
0: Oh, that's a great, that's so interesting. I mean, this whole world that has opened up with podcasting and such, but I mean, it allows for this cross teaching, cross promotion, cross everything. And in the sense that, you get so much more than just that exact moment. That's exciting. So yeah, so you can go to Amazon, you can pre-order it, and obviously you're doing your own audiobook. I would imagine you had the voiceover.
1: It was so fun. Yeah,
0: I've seen you in many commercials over the years, and you've always had a beautiful voice. So that will be great as well. So I know you have some certain key principles that are part of the Better Mindset. Can you, in our last 5 minutes together, can you kind of go over a few of them that you just want to give a little tidbit to have people get a little bit of an idea of what they're going to get when they get the Better Mindset book?
1: Sure. Well, we've touched on a few of them so far. So just to recap, this idea of striving for better as a direction instead of best being the outcome. The idea of 1% better is rooted in this Japanese philosophy called Kaizen. Ikigai is another part of the book. I became obsessed with learning about Japanese culture. Uh-huh. And Ikigai is really about what we're here to do on the planet. But Kaizen is this idea of continual improvement, 1% better. And some of the athletes that I look up to, they embodied this so beautifully. And so that's the idea of getting incrementally better consistently over time. We also talked about having a vision, right? The idea of not chasing, but really being rooted in this future self. And there's so many other principles in it, including like who we surround ourselves with, making sure that we're coming from something that activates our challenge self, like what brings out our better self instead of the part of us that feels threatened and shuts down. There's a lot of science around flow state, and not just something that can happen to us, but perhaps some conditions we can create for ourselves, because nothing is more powerful than when we get into creative flow. Whether you're an athlete who's in the zone, or whether you're a creative artist, or whether you're presenting in front of a boardroom, or whether you're having a meal with the people you love, dancing, you know, flow is the most powerful state we can perform in. And I think everyone who's listening has had an experience with it. They may not know that that was it. They may not know how they got there, but we talk about how to cultivate more of that in our lives.
0: Mm-hmm. Yeah, and apply it for sure. Mm-hmm. I love that. And those Japanese principles, there's something in so many cultures that we can learn these beautiful things. But just bringing it here to in plain English, the Better Mindset, are you going to have the book be translated into other languages?
1: Oh, yes. There's so many chapters to come. And I would love the opportunity to share this wisdom in whatever form is going to reach people better. So I think, you know, the more that it gets to travel, the more I get to travel with it. We'll have other iterations of it. And, you know, not just the opportunity to read it, but to put them into practice and bring them to life.
0: Absolutely. And I think you should travel to the Midwest because, well, why not? You know, you have all these exotic places you get to go to. I'm right near Chicago, Northern Indiana. And you know what? It doesn't matter. But anywhere you are in the world, this is the kind of thing that you can you can practice, you can take it in, you can learn. And like you said, you're providing even some learning tools to go with it and journaling and such. So I'm just teasing you. But if you want to come out here, we have a studio for you.
1: Amazing. I'm not in Indiana this week, but I am going to Nashville. And two of my guests are coming in from out of state. We've got an incredible Grammy Award nominated musician, Tracy Bonham, who is doing her 30th anniversary tour, and an incredible author named Nick Stone. So we're going to be in Nashville this week. And then we're now talking to someone in Chicago and someone in Orlando. So before you know it, your vision is going to happen. And I can't wait to see you in person at one of these events.
0: Oh my gosh, that would be wonderful, because nothing is more wonderful than reconnecting with the people you've known and love and grown from. And that would be Joseph Ariel Towne, someone who has done so many incredible things. You may see him on TV, in a movie, in a film, but you can also hear him on his second season of the Better Mindset podcast, which is obviously being produced at a really high level. So interesting that you're doing it this way, on taking it on tour. And then also your book, The Better Mindset, from Astoria Studio and Astoria Collective. That's your publishing house. And that is coming out this coming Tuesday, The Better Mindset. And again, it's Joseph Ariel Towne. Towne is spelled T-O-W-N-E. And by the way, speaking of your just kind of your background and everything, I want to dedicate this program just today to your wonderful father, Sandy Fagan, who I saw, you know, passed in the last couple of years. And he was a radio guy. Yes. And I always loved that. I remember you telling me 20 years ago, you got to meet my dad. He's in radio just like you. And so we became Facebook friends over the years. And what a lovely, beautiful guy. And so I can see where a lot of that comes from.
1: Yeah, you know, he was the first person to sit me on his lap in a radio studio and play my favorite songs. And he had such a great voice for this. So I know that I've inherited some of his biology that way, and his desires and intentions and skills. And I watched him get to do that. And I loved that we got to connect that way. He passed away last May. And so that was a big catalyst on why to do the book finally, and why to bring the podcast back. So in the same way you so sweetly just dedicated this episode to him, I am dedicating season two of my podcast to him for that very same reason.
0: Oh, God bless. And I know that your late mother was also an amazing cultural creative, beautiful as well. I used to hear stories about her, and I felt like I knew them both. So thank you, Ariel, Joseph Ariel Towne. Everyone, again, The Better Mindset, coming out on Tuesday, The Better Mindset, but get it, reorder it now, and also subscribe to The Better Mindset podcast coming up for season two. My friend, God bless you. Namaste. You're the first person that ever said that word to me. Wow. And so, yes, thank you.
1: Thank you so much, Laura. I love getting to chat with you, and I'm so glad we did this today. Yeah, blessings to you.
0: Thank you all for listening to The Way Home this week, and to my wonderful guests. And may you all have a wonderful week that is safe, that's happy, healthy, and full of lots of miracles as well. I'm Laura Smith. See you next time from The Way Home.
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14: A pleasant day in store, bright sunshine, a few clouds at times, highs near 70. Skies remain partly cloudy tonight, dropping to around 50. Another sunny and quiet day expected to kick off the work week, highs Monday, low 70s. We'll be in the low to mid 70s most days this week, dry until early Wednesday morning. I'm WSBT 22 meteorologist Jessica Burns.
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0: 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I'm Laura Smith, and for the next half hour, we'll be diving into the science-backed strategies, mindset shifts, and simple habits that successful people use to feel incredible every single day. Welcoming now Dr. Keith Abloh, America's psychiatrist, and nutritional biochemist Dr. Catherine Munoz. And now, Feel Amazing Daily.
17: Well, I bet that everyone has had the experience of walking into a room where you thought, I've got to get something. I just can't remember what it is. Or you're trying to think of a word and it's not coming, right? So you're searching your memory banks. And listen, this doesn't have to represent a serious problem. It happens to many people, but it could be a sign of what's called brain fog.
18: Yeah, and actually that just happened to me this morning. I hate to admit it, but it did. But it was before I took our supplement for brain fog. That's the number 4, brain fog, and it's found at 4brainfog.com. So yeah, I don't like when that happens, and it happens for a lot of reasons, but one of them is because of hormones.
17: Yes, and what's really amazing is information can travel along nerve cells in the brain, neurons, at like 350 miles an hour, and yet very often people will have these experiences where they just can't grasp the information that they want to. They can't find it despite the incredible velocity that electrical impulses travel down the axon, if you will, of the neuron. And they did a study looking at, again, we like studies with lots of people. This was 5,000 women and 4,300 men. That's, you know, we're talking 9,300 people. And some of the results from this study in England were, I think, shocking. And so maybe you'll talk about the women's part of this study, because it related to menopause, early menopause, some of the changes in the body, and the reason why brain fog might take hold.
18: So it's a very interesting study, as you mentioned, from England. And they only studied women who were before the age of 40 to look at what their cognition was like. They found that in women who have menopause before the age of 40, that they're getting this double whammy of losing those neurons that are firing and getting brain fog earlier. So that was really one of the shall we say, findings, the biggest finding of the study.
17: Well, I mean, they're showing that over 10% of women experience menopause before the age of 40. That in and of itself, I think, will surprise many women for sure. But, you know, and that's even taking into account the fact that your brain doesn't fully form in human beings until like age 25. And so the window for optimal function of your brain can be fairly slim. That's amazing when you think about it, that your brain doesn't fully form until, say, 25. And then 10% of women are facing menopause before the age of 40. And that's why there is, that's one of the reasons, there are many reasons why there is really an epidemic of brain fog, and not just amongst women, but amongst men as well. And the fact that this is compounded by things like low mood, if there's depression present, it's going to be even worse. I think it speaks to how important it is to recognize the fact that your brain and nervous system, your central nervous system, may not be functioning optimally, and that there's help out there.
18: Yes, there definitely is help. And, you know, to reiterate a little bit more on this study, people, women who had early menopause, they actually had worse orientation. They had worsening of immediate recall, as well as delayed recall and the verbal fluency. So I don't have a problem with that because I tend to talk a lot. But women who reached or menopause earlier in life had that. But we also know that even if you go through a regular timing with menopause, you still have those same symptoms of brain fog, et cetera. But one other thing that they talked about in the study was that these women also experienced more depression. So I think that's really something to look out for.
17: Not surprising. And it's also interesting that estrogen exerts a neuroprotective effect on the brain. So it all adds up. It's just that now we have the data to really support what is known. If estrogen is neuroprotective and allows the brain to function more optimally, and then your estrogen drops because of age, because of whether it's premature menopause or it's menopause itself, you're going to have potential effects registering in your central nervous system in terms of memory, hazy thinking, potentially. And this doesn't have to represent like a reason why, oh my God, I need estrogen, you know, hormone replacement therapy. One of the reasons we came up with For Brain Fog, the number 4brainfog.com, 4brainfog.com, is because you can address this with naturally occurring amino acids, herbs, et cetera, that, and omega-3 fatty acids, et cetera, that can resurrect the proper function of your brain. And it's not just women. That's why it's nice that you and I are here, because it's men too, because what's the flip side of the early estrogen decrease, premature menopause, if you will, is what's called andropause. That's what people call it. When your testosterone takes a dive. Yeah. And men who have trouble with their testosterone levels also experience very frequently brain fog and depression. and changes in their bodies that they may find less desirable, heavier, getting heavier, feeling less energy, your sleep can be impaired. And so, again, you may or may not choose to have hormone replacement therapy, essentially testosterone replacement therapy. You might not. It's a controversial subject. It's good to know that there are naturally occurring substances that can restore your mental acuity and fight the brain fog.
18: Absolutely. In both men and women, right? Because like you mentioned, testosterone decreases in men. And studies have shown that it decreases by about 1% per year after the age of 30. As you reach your 50s, men have lost quite a bit of testosterone, and women have lost quite a bit of estrogen. And actually, just a thought, isn't it sad that for many years, you know, the Women's Health Initiative came out and they were no longer recommending hormone replacement therapy for women? And then a new study came out and said, boy, did we make a mistake. We really should have been recommending it for women. So there's a cohort, a group of women who have missed out on that opportunity to have hormone replacement therapy because now they're too old and it potentially could cause breast cancer if they start too late. And so what are the other options to clear that brain fog if you can't take hormone replacement therapy? And one of them could be a supplement such as for brain fog.
17: Agreed. And at least in men, I'm sure it's true for women too, but the data comes from the study that related to men. But stress can increase your cortisol level, right? Cortisol causes anxiety. It can cause trouble with mood. It can cause trouble with focus. So if you're under a lot of stress, your cortisol can go up, up, up. That can also contribute to brain fog. And again, what do you want to do? You want to reduce your stress, but how easy is that to do? That's not so easy, speaking from a personal standpoint. And so it can be very helpful to know that whether it's B vitamins or vitamin D, and we should get into all of this, by the way, that these things can reverse brain fog, and we make them available at brainfog.com in one capsule. So yeah, B vitamins, for instance, I'll tee you up there, Catherine. What about B vitamins? Why are they important?
18: Well, there's several, we call them B complex, right? But there's several B vitamins, B6, B12, B5. There's so many of them, but it's been shown scientifically that when you have low B vitamin levels or you're even deficient, which a lot of older people are deficient in these B vitamins, it can lead to both brain fog and memory problems, which are a little bit different, but it can lead to both. It can also lead to the inability to concentrate over long periods of time and forgetfulness. So it's really important that people, you know, take a B12 supplement in addition to maybe their vitamin D supplements and their omegas, because the omega-3s, well, you probably know this, the brain is composed of a lot of fat. I think it might even be up to 90% of fat. And so those omega-3 fatty acids are necessary for the brain to function. So those are three things that really should be taken as you start to age. But, you know, for brain fog, we do have B12, which does help clear the fog, at least in my experience.
17: Yeah, and it's worth noting that B vitamins are water soluble, which means that they're going to get depleted over time. Your body excretes them. And so you need often to supplement in order to maintain your proper levels of B vitamins. And there are tons of studies that show that low levels of B vitamins could be, I'm not saying it's definite, associated with things like dementia. Mm-hmm. And I'm always like struck by the fact that for so many years, academic medicine said, vitamins, not so much. There's no evidence. The truth is there's a lot of data. There's really a lot of data out there about your ability to think clearly and things like B vitamins, also vitamin D, another really important vitamin. And this one was also said to not be so important, is vitamin D. Vitamin D, the sunshine vitamin, if you will, is linked to so many problems when it's deficient, including depression, cognitive decline, brain fog, yes. And it's very important that people know their vitamin D levels. Very important. Yes.
18: It's very important. And also, as you mentioned that, you can get your vitamin B12 tested in your physician's office as well. And so those are two things that in functional medicine anyway, really should be looked at the blood level so that you can make sure that you have enough vitamin D or B12. And if needed, supplement. If you don't need it, don't supplement with it. But in addition, Dr. Abel, when talking about vitamin D, it's important that people take vitamin D along with vitamin K2. And that's for a lot of reasons, but for one of them, it's absorption. The other thing I like about vitamin D is that you can get it from sunshine, right? So you don't have to pay for an additional supplement if you don't want to, as long as you're spending enough time in the sun without sunscreen, because the sunscreen blocks that ability of the vitamin D to get converted into a form that's needed in order to support us.
17: And the hits just keep coming. Magnesium, okay? They did a study of almost 2,500 people. It was 2,466 people. And that showed that if you had higher magnesium levels over age 60, you tended to perform better on tasks involving attention and memory and cognition, and you might have a lower risk of cognitive impairment. Now, that in and of itself, to me, it's just stunning that this information would be not necessarily on the tips of people's tongues. The fact that magnesium could be that important, especially when you're over 60, in order to keep your nervous system and your brain functioning.
18: Yes, magnesium plays a huge role in, I believe it's over 300, if not over even 500 processes in our bodies. And so there's different types of magnesium. There's magnesium that you want for sleep that works better for sleep. There's magnesium for leg cramps. There's magnesium for brain fog. So you want to make sure you're using the right kind of magnesium. But it's just yet another reason to make sure you're, number one, your diet is good, because you can get a lot from your diet. But also as you age, to make sure that you're supplementing with some of these minerals and vitamins that we don't absorb as well as we age or that we're deficient in.
17: You already mentioned omega-3 fatty acids, but I'll just highlight that. It's tremendously important that people get enough omega-3 fatty acid. Anecdotally, by the way, I'll tell you that when folks lose weight, very often they can face trouble with mood. Why is that? Well, because your body does need a certain amount of fat to function. Again, the brain is comprised mostly of fat, and it requires that in order to maintain its function. I've often thought that if you were to give omega-3 fatty acids to folks who are violent first offenders, you might have only first offenders in some percentage of the cases, because deficiency in omega-3 fatty acids is linked to irritability. And one of the things that stands in the way of clear thinking is irritability, by the way, because if you're overheated mentally, you're not thinking clearly. You don't have clarity of thought. You can't make the decisions that you really want to make. And I think this is a good introduction, really, to why we created Four Brain Fog. I always say the number Four Brain Fog so that people go to fourbrainfog.com or fourvitahealth.com. Because it's the number, not the word. But we wanted to address this because it's almost epidemic. People with the inability to really focus and mired in brain fog when they don't need to be. And not everybody is estrogen deficient or testosterone deficient who has brain fog. And some people who are deficient in those things still will opt for saying, yeah, I'm not going to do hormone replacement therapy. I need another solution. This is another solution.
18: Mm-hmm. Well, for brain fog is one solution for the fog that comes with aging and stress, as you mentioned. The study also mentioned that, and we didn't really review this, but it also mentioned that early menopause, maybe I did mention it, was linked to depression or depressive symptoms. Now, we wouldn't say that our product for better mood helps with depression, but it certainly can help with low mood and help support your emotions.
17: Another of our products is for better mood. And so that's an accessory product for brain fog for sure. And so you pick which of the supplements you think you need at forvitahealth.com. And if it happens to be that you're having cloudy thinking, you might opt for brain fog, which gives you a stack of ingredients, all of which work synergistically to restore your clarity of thought. Yeah. And again, there are just myriad factors that can lead to brain fog. Stress, lack of sleep, being overworked. There are those who say that electromagnetic radiation from devices interferes with your clarity of thought, can give you brain fog. And so you have to fight back. There are those who would say, well, just eat the right things. Why don't you just eat the right? It's all diet. Well, that's an interesting strategy. But in fact, most people can't eat the voluminous amount of food in the right measure across all the different food groups in order to have the right magnesium, omega-3 fatty acids, vitamin D, et cetera, et cetera. I think there's a role for supplements. That's why we started forvitahealth.com, because I believe deeply that supplements have a real role in maintaining health. And by the way, from the number of questions we get, lots of people are thinking that way. And I was particularly intrigued that Mike, who's 42 years old, shared a question about his testosterone level. He felt like he's in a fog, brain fog all the time. And he said, I'm only 42. Could it be my testosterone? Well, yeah, because there are people who have low testosterone at very early ages. Although a lot of doctors don't test for that, it's worth asking your doctor, hey, listen, I don't seem to be thinking as clearly as I was, or I'm not thinking clearly. Isn't testosterone potentially involved? Yes. Let's test the level. You gotta look in order to find these answers, right? So, and I know that's not the only question we got. Linda, who's 28, you can take that one.
18: Yeah. So this is a question from Linda, and these are all anonymous. So if anybody ever wants to write in and ask us a question, the best place to send one is to info@forvitahealth.com. That's the number 4vitahealth.com. And it's info@forvitahealth.com. And, you know, perhaps we'll answer your question on the air. But Linda had said that she's been dealing with brain fog since she had a baby some time ago. And she wanted to know if supplements are safe during breastfeeding. And really, our answer is you need to check with your doctor and you need to check the label on the supplement, because the label should say, do not take if you are nursing or pregnant or whatever other restrictions that might be on it. Most supplements are good to take and okay to take if you are nursing. But again, you'd want to check with your physician to make sure.
17: And then lastly, Janet asked us this question. Janet said, listen, how long before something like for brain fog, the supplement would work? And I think the answer to that is individual, by the way. It can be that you start to see results in days to a few weeks. But in other people and longer term, if you really want to impact your acuity of thought and reverse brain fog, you might be talking 8 to 12 weeks. Stay on it. Give it a chance to work, because what are we doing? We're not just saying, hey, this is like caffeine. It isn't like that. It's literally helping your brain to function in a different way over time. And we know that the connections between brain cells take a little bit of time to get reshaped. That's how the brain remodels itself. And so, again, just reminders here. First of all, in order to find any of these supplements that we've talked about for brain fog, especially, is at 4vitahealth.com. 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
21: Still dangerous. I'm Paul Stevens, Fox News. That nor'easter barreling through the East Coast has turned deadly. One man killed by a falling tree in Brooklyn, New York, and a swimmer missing off of Long Island. Fox Weather's Caroline Elliott is on Long Island with more.
22: So it is another windy day here on Long Beach, and we know that wind will continue to be a problem all throughout the day. We know in the last hour that wind advisory was upgraded to a high wind warning. And we're also talking with Nassau County Emergency Management, who told us that also flooding could be a risk later today. That advisory is in effect until 6 o'clock tonight. So that will continue to be something we're monitoring all throughout the day.
21: Meantime, Fox Weather's Katie Byrne is in Ocean City, New Jersey, with a report from there.
23: We've got the bay just a few blocks away, but water is coming from there, and it's submerging roads completely. People who live in these homes are telling me this is the worst flooding they have seen since Sandy, and some of them even think that it's actually sticking around a little bit longer than it did with that storm. But how deep this water gets, you can imagine. People aren't really leaving these homes at this point. I saw a lot of neighbors on their porches talking to each other from their porches yesterday. Amazingly here, most people have power, so they're able to kind of hunker down and ride this out from inside, but some people are still trying to get out.
21: And we have word now there are 4 American tourists among 6 people killed after an explosion leveled a building Friday in Athens, Greece. The 2 American couples were staying in the building in the historic district right near the Acropolis. The blast also injuring 2 people in a neighboring building and sending debris flying as far as 3 blocks away. The mayor of Athens says at this point a major gas leak is thought to be the cause, but a full investigation is underway. 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
21: Police in the UK say five men have been arrested near an airbase used by U.S. forces and are being held on suspicion of preparing a terrorist attack.
32: This major incident in the UK, police now say that five men have been arrested, suspected of committing offenses related to the country's Explosives Act. We also know that counterterrorism police have now taken over this investigation. Now, all of this happening near the Royal Air Force's Fairford base, which is about 100 miles west of London. This base hosts a U.S. Air Force squadron and has been used by American forces for limited strikes in the Iran war. Local police say the Army bomb squad was called in to examine three different vans. Some images appear to show bomb squad robots being used near those very vehicles. Investigators say the situation at the moment appears to be contained, but at one point, around 85 family households near the airbase were evacuated.
21: And that's Fox's Jeff Paul in Tel Aviv. President Trump reacting to news of the arrest today after landing in Chicago on his way to attend the President's Club at the Medina Country Club for the closing ceremony.
33: The arrest in the UK was fantastic. Working with Britain, it was an amazing job. We had them under investigation. They were looking to do big damage to our fort. And working with the British worked out great.
21: Local police say the Army bomb squad there was called in to examine three different vans. Investigators say the situation appears at this point to be contained. After nearly 60 years, Ripley's, believe it or not, is closing its auditorium in San Francisco. The attraction on Fisherman's Wharf opened way back in 1967. It will shut down before the end of this year, though no exact date has been announced. Ripley says there was not one specific reason for the closure, but they did cite the changing landscape of Fisherman's Wharf. I'm Paul Stevens, and this is Fox News.
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14: A great afternoon to get outside. Sun and clouds mix today with highs near 70. Partly cloudy and mild tonight, lows near 50. The work week kicks off with bright blue skies and highs in the low 70s again. We'll stay dry until early Wednesday morning when rain arrives. Expect scattered off and on showers midweek into the start of the weekend. Highs hold on to the low to mid 70s through most of the week. I'm WSBT 22 meteorologist Jessica Burns.
34: Right now it's 63 degrees.
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36: Top Democrats wish Chuck Schumer. They sit by as El Sayed worms out of his ugly record, just like they did with Graham Plattner, just like they're doing with his temper-filled, temper tantrum replacement, Graham Plattner 2.0, Troy Jackson, as they ignore the insanity of six-gender Tellerico. 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I mean, it's insane.
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37: Okay, let me just tell you, they're the worst.
38: Who are?
37: Not just group chats, school group chats.
38: You don't like the, what do they call them? The GC? That's what the kids call them.
37: You don't like them?
0: In the GC?
37: No, I'm talking about parents.
0: Yeah. This is your group chat. GC, yes. I don't like any of them.
37: Why not?
0: First of all, notifications. When someone says, hey, tomorrow is picture day, and then every person in the group chat has to go, got it, thanks, cool, oh, that's great, thanks. No.
37: Johnny just, can't make it.
0: We all know. You understand.
37: Now, picture this. A new mom joins, and she signs in with just one letter, M, and thanks everybody for the warm welcome. And then, lo and behold, that mom is Meghan Markle.
0: Oh.
37: That's right. You know, they moved to England with the kids.
0: Right.
37: And within just a few hours, her private cell phone number was out there in WhatsApp for everybody to take a look at.
0: That's not right. Okay. If she is being a parent and getting in a group chat, just let her be a parent and don't really, what did she sell it to the Daily Mail for $50?
37: Oh, no, they posted it on the internet.
0: You didn't even make any money off of it.
37: Do you remember when Meghan Markle was first dating Prince Harry?
0: Okay.
37: And I find this so hard to believe that she came out and she said, you know what? I had a blind date with him. I didn't even know who he was.
0: Yeah. No, you don't read the paper, look at the internet, watch television.
37: Gosh, isn't that something? Maybe she just had a little amnesia.
0: Maybe just a little.
37: Mm-hmm. Hey, when's the last time you actually looked at your phone bill, Andrew?
0: Never.
37: See, that's the problem. We all have our phone bills on auto pay, mm-hmm. and it just keeps paying and paying and paying until you're like, whoa, dog, what happened? It's like $150 a month.
0: What am I, ludicrous? Oh, dog, look at this bill.
37: That's why I like that you said that. We should use that in the recorded commercial. That's why I switched to Consumer Cellular. It has unlimited talk, text, and data if you're over 50 for $35 a month for one line or $60 a month for two lines. Now, for a limited time, you get an extra $100 off your bill by going to consumercellular.com/Kim. So her response to her phone number going public was to pull her children out of that particular school.
0: I don't blame her. To be honest with you, I don't blame her. If my privacy is going to be breached within days, I don't blame her at all, especially because it's a private school.
37: Okay, then she should not have gone into the group chat.
0: It's her phone number. How else do you get in? Do you want her butler to? This is Jeeves. Any messages for Ms. Markle?
37: What you do is you go to WhatsApp, go into settings and privacy and groups, and under my contacts, you say, don't show my phone number.
0: Oh, yeah, she could have done that.
37: Okay, I mean, that's it. Just another level of drama that's happening with Meghan Markle and Prince Harry.
0: Didn't they used to live in your neighborhood in California?
37: Montecito. Yes.
0: Oh, okay.
37: Yeah, which is close to me.
0: I think I told a story on my radio show last week that you went over there with like some books and some wine, and the security said, just take it home. They're never going to read it or even look at it.
37: We don't even want you near us. That's not it.
0: That's a warm welcome.
37: But the thing that I love the most about is when the Spotify exec, Bill Simmons, called them grifters.
0: Correct.
37: Because they agreed. And by the way, Bill, if you're listening, we would take this deal. Okay. Right, Andrew? We would.
0: Oh, absolutely.
37: Okay. $20 million. Mm-hmm. Okay. They only had to do two podcasts a year.
0: Well, they couldn't even do that.
37: No.
0: Oh, man. We just finished one. I think we need to take 18 months off.
37: You know, I am just so exhausted after that 35 minutes. It was amazing.
0: Just out of ideas.
37: I hear that King Charles, I don't know if you know this.
0: Who'd you hear this from? Bill Simmons as well?
37: Yes. Approved a new ceremony for whenever Harry is back in the country.
0: What is that?
37: It's called the changing of the locks.
0: Oh, gosh. We just lost our Spotify deal because of that joke right there.
37: Come on, we're not grifters, Bill. Come on down. Because after all, I'm Kim Komando, and you just tapped into the nation's largest, biggest, best, award-winning show about all things digital. And of course, I am your beloved digital goddess, trademark. I need to say that every show.
0: Really?
37: Anyway, that's what the lawyers say.
0: All right. Trademark.
37: And of course, joining me is, what's your name again?
0: Andrew Babinski, trademark.
37: There you go. And you can get us as a podcast, wherever you get your podcasts, on your favorite radio streaming app, on your favorite radio station. Of course, head over to youtube.com/Kim Komando.
0: If I say trademark after every word, do I then own the trademark to that word?
37: No, you don't.
0: Oh, darn.
37: You got to fill out all the paperwork.
0: I thought that's how it worked.
37: And then every couple of years, somebody tries to say, I'm the digital goddess. And right. I'm like, no, you're not.
0: Call the lawyers.
37: Mm-mm. All right, let's get started. So picture this. Google wants to test its AI hacking skills with a pretend game.
0: Okay.
37: And it tells all of its AI agents that they put into this task, go steal secrets from a fake company online.
4: But here's the problem. When they gave the AI agents the assignment, the fake company was not like andrewsuglysocks.com.
0: That's a really powerful website.
4: Okay.
0: A lot of information to steal.
4: It had real company names. So they told the AI agents, these are fake companies, but then they used real company names.
0: Did they build fake domains and fake places for the AI to even go and break into?
4: Yes, but they didn't use, they used real company names.
0: But at least the AI, so the AI just got the command and they went.
4: What
0: to the real.
4: Wait, I mean, what a bunch of ding-dong engineers no, sitting around.
0: You have to call the companies fake company one, fake company two, and fake company three, because AI takes everything literally.
4: No. So they broke into the real companies, guessed the passwords. They found some passwords posted online. Now, Google says Gemini stopped each time it realized that the companies were real.
0: Okay.
4: Believe that?
0: Nope.
4: Mm-mm. Reported by the Wall Street Journal, by the way. It gets worse. An open AI agent went rogue, too. It hacked into the website for Australia's Medicare health system. And now Australia's, like, really ticked off because, like, this happened in July and we're just finding out about this.
0: Oh, really?
4: Yeah.
0: Well, they didn't even know they were breached.
4: Not at all.
0: They should be ticked off at their security company.
4: Open AI agents broke into the University of New Mexico's digital library in a federal data state called Data USA.
0: So wait a minute. The fake company that they came up with was the New Mexico State Library?
4: Oh, no, this is somebody else.
0: Oh, okay. So,
4: no, this is Open AI. That was Gemini. But this is really something that you need to pay attention to. Researchers say that one hacker let AI agents do dirty work on purpose. It swiped more than 600,000 credit cards. The agent slipped into card skimming code into checkout pages, and they won't say what websites, 116 websites. And they also broke into a major U.S. airline. Who could that be?
0: Yeah, one major one. Delta,
4: United, American.
0: Southwest, American. One of those four. You got a 25% chance.
4: And a Fortune 500 hotel company.
0: Well, that's Hilton.
4: You think?
0: I think.
4: Could be Hyatt.
0: It could be. It's Hilton.
4: Why, have you stayed there lately?
0: No, I'm just saying, Fortune 500?
4: Yeah. So anyway, so if you've used any websites online.
0: Any website.
4: Because they don't say which one it is.
0: Way to heed the call.
4: Is that you want to make sure that you check your credit card statements or get alerts, which I know is annoying every single time you use your credit card.
0: I finally have it done. All three of my credit cards, every single time they're used. Boom, boom, boom. I get a message, I get an email.
4: You know, it's handy, though, isn't it?
0: It's really nice because someone, not someone stealing from me, someone in the house ordered something on Amazon. And I was like, what is this? $14.99. And I went, kids! And I found out who it was within seconds. Had time to cancel it.
4: Nice. You know, I couldn't find my credit card this morning.
0: No, that's unfortunate.
4: Somebody swiped it. Oh, this is good. Move over AI. We now have SI.
0: SI?
4: Have you heard about this?
0: Let's see. AI stands for intelligence. What could SI mean?
4: Well, at the UN General Assembly this past week, President Trump said the artificial part of artificial intelligence makes it sound fake.
0: It is.
4: Okay. So now all U.S. governments will now say super intelligence.
0: Now it sounds dumb. Now it sounds like it's for children.
4: So swap every AI for SI.
0: This is something Paw Patrol uses to go and stop the evil Dr. Kitty. It's super intelligence.
4: We've got super intelligence.
0: Ruff.
4: That's so funny. That, you know, I was thinking about this, and this is not a joke. I think if anybody's listening, you have access to President Trump. It should be called augmented intelligence because you can still say AI.
0: Right.
4: And it's augmenting our own intelligence.
0: But do you think it needs to be changed?
4: Not really.
0: Neither do I. It doesn't matter what we call it. A rose by any other name would smell as sweet.
4: And he also is calling for an AI force. Think Space Force.
0: Okay.
4: But the AI force is for SI.
0: We've started this AI force so we can stop the SI.
4: That's awful. Have you ever been on an airplane when something has gone wrong?
0: I mean, I've been in extreme turbulence.
4: No, I'm talking about where it's a mechanical.
0: In the air?
4: Yes.
0: No, on the ground, yes. Oh, yeah. When I was flying back from Hawaii, the thing, I'm going to get technical here. The thing that tells it, the plane, that it's over land or water.
4: Yes.
0: Broke.
4: Okay.
0: And they said if we were just over land, we'd still be able to fly. But since we're over land, and water, it has to be operational. And I said, first of all, you have eyeballs. You know if you're over land or water. Just look out. So we had to circle around Honolulu for 6.5 hours to burn all the fuel so it could land.
37: Oh, my gosh. How horrible
0: is
37: that?
0: Oh, it was the worst. And I had two little kids. It was me and two kids. And then we landed. It was a 4.5 hour delay. And then we got on the plane and flew another 6.5 hours to Oakland.
37: Excellent.
0: What a day. So, yes, I have had something break.
37: So I was leaving Sky Harbor Airport. You know Father Kinsetter,
0: mm-hmm.
37: Andrew Kinsetter?
0: Yes.
37: Father Andrew now.
0: True.
37: And so we were going to his ordination in Wyoming.
0: Okay.
37: And on the plane was me, my mom, and Barry.
0: Gotcha.
37: Okay. And we get over like to 10,000 feet just taking off. And I look and I see the two pilots like scrambling and actually opening up a manual.
0: That's bad.
37: And I look at Barry and I said, you need to go ask them what's going on up
0: oh
37: there.
0: Oh my gosh. Yes. There's an emergency, right? You're worried about being safe in the air and you're going to send Barry who would have a billion questions and not let the conversation die.
37: That's probably, yeah, that was retrospect. That was a bad
0: send
37: idea.
0: Send your mom. She'll get answers in seconds.
37: That's true. So he comes back and he's like, right engine's dead.
0: Oh no.
37: I'm like, and okay, now keep in mind, okay, it's me, Barry, and my mom. Uh-huh. And I dropped Ian off at school because I said, I'll be home like by 4 o'clock.
0: Of course.

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7: Let's do it.
6: Joe in Santa Barbara, California. Hi there, Joe.
8: Hi there, Kim. Thanks for taking my call.
6: You betcha. What's going on?
8: Well, my mom, who will be 90 years old, wants to take all of her children and spouses on a cruise to Alaska. And I was just curious, can AI help me with the logistics and planning and everything?
7: We're going on a cruise in June, but we are using AI. We put in the name of the ship. We put in all the activities, who's going, the schedule, and said, hey, make a plan for us. And then go over the plan and say, we don't like this, we don't like that. How about this? Change that. Yeah, absolutely.
6: But you always have to tell AI to be what you need it to be, mm-hmm. right? So that's always your first prompt is be a cruise travel expert with a lot of experience with dealing with Alaskan cruises, right? And then you say, I'm on 7-day cruise. I'm on this ship, like you said, the ports, with ages, with your mom. Maybe if there's mobility issues, you want to mention that.
8: Right. Wheelchair. Yep.
6: And then you want to ask it to compare ship excursions when you get off the boat. Because sometimes it's actually cheaper if you don't go through the ship.
7: Right. But you are risking that there's not going to be a seat on that excursion. So that's why, you know, you're paying for the convenience of making sure you can go. We've ran into that before on cruises where we're like, we'll just pay for it when we get there. And it was all sold out.
6: Okay. What is the main benefit of going on a cruise? Let me ask Joe, what's the main benefit of going on a cruise?
8: Well, on this, I've been on a cruise before and it didn't do me any good, but my mom wants to do it. My mom really wants to cruise through Alaska, and I'm wondering, do we go through Vancouver or through Seattle? I mean, of course, we'd need passports if we go through Vancouver. But I've heard things happen in Seattle where then they do transfer you to Vancouver, and then that means we definitely need passports.
6: So does that mean weather-wise?
8: Yes, probably weather-wise, but I know that we need to go between May and September. That's the perfect time.
6: But, I mean, if you like cruising, this is a good idea.
7: It absolutely is.
6: It's pretty amazing.
7: Because even you don't have to sit to a to-the-minute schedule, but gives you an idea of how a day could flow where you're getting the most bang for your buck time-wise.
6: All right, quick quiz. When you delete a photo on your laptop, it's also in iCloud and OneDrive. Is that photo safe? Andrew?
7: Yeah,
6: yes
7: sure,
6: or no?
7: Of course.
6: Nope.
7: Oh.
6: Sync means what happens on one device happens everywhere. 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
10: Fox News. I'm Carmen Roberts. The nor'easter turns streets in the northeast and New England into rivers as the storm eases. A big cleanup is ahead.
11: Finally, we're past high tide. The water's receding. We've had in some spots 7 or 8 high tides in a row. That's why we've had all the coastal flooding, also the beach erosion, especially Jersey, Maryland, Delaware beaches.
10: Fox Weather's Mike Seidel on New York's Long Island. British police arrest 5 men near an airbase used by the U.S. during the war against Iran and are holding them on suspicion of planning a terrorist attack.
12: Local police say the Army bomb squad was called in to examine 3 different vans. Some images appear to show bomb squad robots being used near those very vehicles. At one point, around 85 family households near the airbase were evacuated.
10: Fox's Jeff Paul. 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
5: Now, from the Glass Doctor of Indiana Weather Center, here's your Storm Alert weather forecast.
13: A great afternoon to get outside. Sun and clouds mix today with highs near 70. Partly cloudy and mild tonight, lows near 50. The work week kicks off with bright blue skies and highs in the low 70s again. We'll stay dry until early Wednesday morning when rain arrives. Expect scattered off and on showers midweek into the start of the weekend. Highs hold on to the low to mid 70s through most of the week. I'm WSBT 22 meteorologist Jessica Burns.
14: Right now it's 66 degrees.
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2: 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Shall we take some phone calls?
3: That's what we're here for.
2: Jan in Phoenix, Arizona. Hello there, Jan.
4: Hi, Kim.
2: Welcome aboard.
4: Thank you. Thank you for having me.
2: So what's going on?
4: Well, I am considering getting a self-driving car. My children think I might be ready to have a little help. I'm hesitant, but I want to know what you think about the little Tesla that can take me where I want to go.
2: So instead of you driving around everywhere, you just hop in your Tesla?
4: Right.
2: And
4: I guess I tell it where to go.
2: Mm-hmm. You could do that with an app. And so you just want to sit back and not do anything?
4: Yes.
2: Well, here's the deal. What do you think my answer is going to be,
3: well,
2: Andrew?
3: She's terrified of self-driving cars, so she's going to tell you absolutely not. Don't trust it. It's not safe.
2: Because it's full self-driving, but you still have to watch the road.
3: Yeah.
2: You still have to be ready to take over.
3: Mm-hmm.
2: It's not going to necessarily drive for you.
3: Well, hold on there. What do you mean it's not going to necessarily? When I'm in Vegas, every single time I need an Uber or a Lyft, a self-driving Tesla shows up. And I think it's my opinion, it's completely safe. And the driver is not doing anything.
2: Okay. Maybe I still have PTSD from owning a Tesla.
3: It's possible.
2: And I almost died.
3: Okay. Okay. It veered off the road when you were testing the self-driver, right?
2: Yes. And then it blew through a stop sign.
3: Right.
2: It almost hit somebody in a motorcycle.
3: Mm-hmm.
2: Went on the freeway, and I was like, I saw my life flash before my eyes before this 18-wheeler.
3: How long ago was that?
2: About 3 years ago.
3: Okay, technology doubles. They used to say technology doubles every 7 years. Now it's like every 7 months. The technology has gotten way better since then.
2: Well, it's $100 a month. That's not bad. The Model 3 starts, Jan, in the high 30s. Okay. And it does have a lot of cameras. And all the kids will be able to see exactly where you are in the app.
3: I was completely impressed with the self-driving when it did three straight roundabouts. It navigated them perfectly. And I was like, wow, this is really there. The technology is there.
2: So what do you think about this, Jan?
4: Well, I think it's probably safer than an older person driving. The reactions would be quicker. My brother is actually thinking of getting one also. He has vision problems. So I don't know. I just don't know. That's why I'm asking you.
2: Well, what I would do is I would rent one.
3: Yeah.
2: You know, I would rent one to try it out and to see if it really worked. But, you know, remember here in Phoenix, we got Waymos all over.
3: Right. But are the rentals going to have the self-driving feature unlocked?
2: They might.
3: Okay.
2: They might. If you know, you might have to look around.
3: What's a Turo? Is the website where you rent from people instead
2: of
3: companies?
2: Yes, exactly, Turo.
3: You may have a better.
2: That's a good idea.
3: Odds of someone having it. Open the self-driving feature open on Turo because you're not renting from a big company.
2: Yeah, Jan, Turo is a where it's they call it peer-to-peer rental cars, and so you rent a car from it, and they may have the FSD already on board, so
3: correct.
2: You don't have to worry about it. Jan, thank you so much for your call today. Let us know what your decision is. Okay, did you know you've been carrying a pedometer in your pocket? A lot of people don't realize this.
3: My phone?
2: Yes. But a lot of people don't know about that. I actually showed Barry this and showed him like he took like 312 steps.
3: Ooh, in a whole week. That's good,
2: it
3: Barry.
2: It was really amazing. And so it's always inside your health app. Now, here's the part that gets people. You can scroll back. The data goes back years to the day that you actually purchased your phone.
3: Wow.
2: So you can see the summer where you walked every single night. In the winter, you were like, not so much. Hey, if you haven't already, make sure that you get our free newsletter. Sign up now. 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
7: I'm Kathleen Maloney. The Northeast shoreline is getting pummeled by a nasty nor'easter that won't quit.
8: Winds reached as high as 74 miles an hour in Surf City, and some coastal towns saw up to 3 inches of rain, with more on the way.
7: New Jersey Governor Mikey Sherrill says the storm is causing beach erosion and severe flooding. British police arrest 5 men near an air base used by U.S. forces. President Trump says they're suspected of preparing a terrorist act.
9: Working with Britain, it was an amazing job. We had them under investigation. They were looking to do big damage to our fort. We had them under view for a long time, and we got them.
7: The arrests made in the early morning hours in the town of Welford, about 100 miles west of London. 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
10: A great afternoon to get outside. Sun and clouds mix today with highs near 70. Partly cloudy and mild tonight, lows near 50. The work week kicks off with bright blue skies and highs in the low 70s again. We'll stay dry until early Wednesday morning when rain arrives. Expect scattered off and on showers midweek into the start of the weekend. Highs hold on to the low to mid 70s through most of the week. I'm WSBT 22 meteorologist Jessica Burns.
11: Right now, it's 68 degrees.
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3: Ooh.
2: That's right. But first, we have Michael in Omaha, Nebraska. Hello there, Michael.
14: Hi, how are you?
2: Fabulous. What's going on?
14: Before we get to my question, I just want to say how I love your show, and The Current is just awesome. I just love reading it. And I even surprise my five kids because I come up with stuff that they don't even know about. So it's all due to you. So
2: Now, do you repeat the dad jokes too?
14: I do. Yeah. My son gets accused. Actually, he's 30 years old and he gets accused of saying too many dad jokes.
3: So. Giving Kim a run for her money.
2: That's it. Well, thank you for kind words, Michael. Thank you. That's sweet.
14: Oh, sure. So we're going to be taking a trip to Italy. We actually leave on Saturday, and a young man from our parish is taking the last step before he becomes a priest, becoming ordained as a deacon.
2: Mm-hmm.
14: So we're taking a trip with the church, and then my wife is going to extend it. So we're going to go to Rome, Florence, then we're going to go up to Milan. We're going to go down to the Amalfi Coast and
2: wow.
14: then Sorrento.
2: Did he mention that he was taking us at all, Andrew?
3: No, absolutely not. Please hang up on this caller.
14: You know, we were one of the things we were looking at doing was getting an eSIM. And our son gave us one that we could, you know, that he heard really good reviews on it. But I kind of wanted to get your thoughts on what you think might be some good ones to look at.
2: Well, basically what we're talking about for everybody's like, what's an eSIM? Is that when you travel overseas, you want to be able to use your phone just like you're here in the United States. The problem is that it could cost a lot of money, maybe $10 a day, $15 a day. Which doesn't sound bad if it's 2 days.
3: Right.
2: But when you start getting
3: 2 weeks,
2: then you're like, wow. And then you may also run into some roaming charges. I never forget when I came back from Lima, I got a cell phone bill for $710.
3: Just because it was sitting there pinging off things?
2: Yeah. And I was like, oh, not a problem. And it's like, I'm on like AT&T. This is going to be great.
3: Sure.
2: And they would not reverse the charges.
3: Even when Kim Commando, the digital god, is called in?
2: So you have different eSIM companies. So it's like an electronic or a virtual SIM. Which one did your son recommend?
14: It's called AirAlo.
2: Yes, that's a very good one. Another one's called Holofly. There's also Saily, which is really big in Europe as well. So the whole idea is that you are going to go into your settings, cellular, then eSIM, label it Italy, and then you can scan a QR code, or sometimes there's just an address that you can put in there, and then you will do the AirAlo, and that's probably anywhere between, I don't know, $20, $40 a month.
14: Okay.
2: So,
14: is it something where I'll have to do like turn off the roaming, or is that just when you, because it said kind of on their website, you could just go in and as soon as you land, you know, it just picks it up and
2: yes.
14: you just kind of go.
2: Yeah, it does. Now, you know, they say it's unlimited, but just like in the United States, unlimited sometimes means like it's going to be unlimited for a while and then you're just going to be
3: So no streaming Italian movies while you're over there.
2: Yes, exactly. And you also want to turn off any background refresh that you have on, say, your email or Facebook or whatever it may be, because that's also running in the background. You know, Wi-Fi, be smart, use a VPN, you know, all that other great stuff. But it sounds like you're going to have a fabulous trip. Gosh.
14: Yeah, we're really looking forward to it. So
2: now, are you going to go? Are you going to go see the Pope's Mass?
14: We are. We're going to St. Peter's, but I'm not sure, you know, we're going with the Archbishop and four other priests. So.
2: You should be able to get in.
3: This sounds like the beginning of one of Kim's jokes.
2: Yes. Well, you know, if you do go to Mass, because when I went, Mass was on a Wednesday. I'll never forget that. And it was like, I wanted to go to the Mass. I was not traveling with four priests, but I'm very Catholic. And I wanted to go see the Pope. And so I went down to the concierge desk and I said, you know, how do I get to see the Pope's Mass tomorrow? And she's like, well, you know, you have to get those tickets way in advance and all this other stuff. And I said, well, is there anybody who I could buy a ticket from? She's like, yeah, there is. Hold. And she said, I'll get back to you. So I bought 3 tickets to the Pope's Mass on the black market.
3: Really?
2: I thought that was
3: secondary market church tickets.
2: I know. I thought that was so funny.
3: Was it expensive?
2: It was expensive. It was like $150 a pop.
3: Oh, well, okay. I was expecting a lot more.
2: No, they were free to whoever got them.
3: Yeah, that's true.
2: And then Barry's going through. Just one thing I want to pass along is that while we were there for the Mass, there are gypsies and you have to be careful. Because, you know, Barry was walking behind me and he's like, and I hear him go, whoa. And somebody was like looking for his wallet in his pants.
3: Oh, wow.
14: Oh, yeah.
3: Such a mark.
2: He is such a mark. Honest to God, he's a mark. I mean, you know, the guy walks around, you know, with you know, a jacket and a hanky. Right. And, you know, it's just...
3: He's got a tourist hat on. Yes. Something's hanging around his neck, either a camera or a travel bag.
2: I know. We were in New York, and he was walking down Fifth Avenue, looking straight up at the buildings. So yeah. Like, you can't do that.
3: Right. Your jaw agape.
2: You are going to get mugged. You really are. Okay, quick question for you. Let's switch gears. When's the last time you updated your LinkedIn photo?
3: Are you talking about me?
2: Yes.
3: Never.
2: Never?
3: Never.
2: So how old are you in that LinkedIn photo?
3: There isn't one up there.
2: Oh, so it just says...
3: Oh, no, maybe it's like 2003.
2: So a flip phone.
3: Yeah.
2: Okay. All right. There's now AI for that. ChatGPT has a new image tool that can fix the lighting, blur the background, and make colors pop. And the trick is how you ask. Don't say, make me look better. Okay, that's not it. You want to talk like a photographer. Be a professional photographer. And that's the first prompt. Give this soft studio lighting a blurred background. Keep my face, hair, and body exactly the same. That's the key.
3: But ChatGPT then changes images in your face because it can't reproduce
2: you. No. If you say keep everything the same, then it will.
3: Even it'll make a carbon copy of you.
2: Yes.
3: Because every single time it looks like I'm like a Xeroxed version of me. It's just a little bit off.
2: It's a little off. Yeah. Just a little bit. Two warnings. Check the eyes and the teeth. That's where AI goes from, who is that? To where it may not necessarily be you. And that's, you also want to maybe turn off, improve the model for everyone. And so I've got the exact prompt over at commando.com. 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
2: 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Ron and Grace, I guess we have a twofer here in Kansas City. Hi there, guys.
15: Hey, how you doing, Kim?
2: Good. So you must be Ron. Where's Grace?
16: Hi, how are you doing?
2: Good, good. So what's happening?
15: Well, I had written into you, Kim. By the way, I love your newsletters. You've helped me with so many things, collagen and VPNs and many other things. Whenever I got to look something up, I go there. And if I need to, I write, and then somebody from your staff always gets back with them. They're nice. Very helpful.
2: Thank you. Thank you for your kind words.
15: Anyway, my wrote in for is Grace has got just graduated from college with a degree in HR. And I used to run a large company, and I was talking to the HR manager there, say, hey, can you help out at all? And she goes, Ron, we're replacing our HR department, except for a couple of people, with AI.
2: Yeah, that happens.
15: And we're concerned about that and wanted to know if you had any ideas. And Grace is here. She can go ahead and you can go talk to her if you want.
16: Honestly, it's just more concerning because I am an entry-level student. I graduated from University of Missouri, Kansas City in December. And so I would be an entry-level employee. And now companies are only hiring HR generalists or someone who is specialized. And so entry-level has essentially disappeared from the HR world. Because of AI, I mean, it's taken over recruiting and hiring, administrative tasks, and people analytics. And so now the only thing left for me is to just continue to get more certificates.
2: Have you got certifications in anything like Workday or ADP or SuccessFactors, Bamboo? So these are HR platforms where you could actually be the expert in that. And so when you go to apply for an HR position at a company, you could be working in that platform because that's what they're going to be using.
16: Yeah. So I actually am certified in Workday. For my past two internships, I used it and then I went ahead and got the certificate. And even that isn't enough to get me through the front door. I mean, jobs will label something as an entry level, but then still expect 2-3 years of experience. And so essentially the job market just hates a new grad who has all the experience and the certificates.
2: Yeah, that's a tough one. Is there anybody that either you or somebody in the family knows who owns their own company that that would be an entry level for you, would be a way for you to get at least your foot in the door?
3: Or what about a smaller business?
2: Smaller business too.
3: That isn't going to be able to think of you replacing people with AI or not able to afford it. It's cheaper for them to actually have a person there who's going to do more things.
16: We do know a few people in our family who do own small businesses, and I have had some internships with a few small businesses because they are looking for someone who is willing to take the lower pay. But unfortunately, with those types of positions, especially here in Kansas City, Missouri, our minimum wage is really low, but the living is still high. We're an up-and-coming city, and so those positions are offering maybe $16 an hour.
2: Oof,
16: and
2: that's tough.
16: Yeah, that's hard. Correct. Yeah, and that is hard, especially when I'm paying the lowest rent in the city, and I still, with that salary, I would still have to work two other jobs to make my life work.
2: Yeah, that's a tough one. You're in a tough spot. You are 100%. There's the messy stuff that AI can't touch, and in that this is a up and coming field in HR because, you know, AI can't fire somebody. It's hard for AI to talk to somebody to put them on a PIP plan. You know what I mean?
16: Yeah.
2: And they're calling themselves employee relations.
16: Yes.
2: And so if you could build out your LinkedIn, I'd really play heavy into LinkedIn. Really push your LinkedIn profile to make it optimized, posting about HR trends, connecting with recruiters daily, connecting with anybody that you can think of, and asking questions and knowing that, you know, you don't want to put a link in your LinkedIn post because then that won't be seen. That's why it's always in the first comment, you know, that those type of little games that you want to play. But you are driven, I can tell, and you're smart, I can tell. You're a great communicator because you are. And you're going to have to pivot, and you have Workday. Maybe you start looking at the success factors, look at ADP. And in addition to that, there's a flip side to it, Grace, okay?
16: Mm-hmm.
2: Is that these AI companies are hiring specialists to teach their AI how to do various professions. And so companies like ChatGPT, Anthropic, Microsoft, you know, all the rest, Gemini, they're actually hiring people to where you would be the person to say, yes, that answer is correct, or no, that is not correct. And sometimes they're paying people on Wall Street $1,000 an hour. They're paying doctors $100 an hour. So maybe you'd be in there at $30 an hour.
3: So you're saying she could go train the chatbot to take the next job she wants.
2: I know it sounds crazy, but
16: it's a little backwards, but I understand what you're saying.
2: That's why I said this is, I prefaced the whole thing. I did. Prefaced the whole thing. This is going to sound a little out there, but I'm really glad that you called, Grace, because so many people are sitting in the same position that you spent years of your life learning. And now the other thing that you can do is what my son did. Is you start your own company.
16: And are you willing to fund that?
2: Grandpa says yes.
3: Why are you putting your finger on the mute button, Matt, Kim?
2: No, she's asking her grandfather to fund
3: that. Oh, I thought she was asking you.
2: No, you know,
16: I'll take both. I mean, two.
2: Love that. No, seriously, think about that. Think about something that you want to do, that you'd be good at it. Obviously, you are a people person. What could that be? What could you do that won't be replaced by AI that you have a belief in? And so, like, my son's 25, graduated from USC, came to work for the studios afterwards. Because he said that crunching real estate finance spreadsheets was death. And he got a degree in real estate development and finance and figured out that what he really liked was health and wellness and taking care of himself. And he started a supplement company. And I funded it, just putting my hand up. Ron, putting my hand up. So you just sometimes have to think outside the box. 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
2: Okay, the biggest bracket in America is not football.
3: No.
2: It's
3: football
2: all Bears.
3: Football doesn't have brackets. Basketball does. But I know what you're talking about.
2: I'm such a sports fan.
3: Huge.
2: Fat Bear Week, that's where 16 giant brown bears in Alaska, they spent the summer stuffing themselves with salmon, and now you can vote for the chunkiest. Get this, they eat up to 200,000 calories a day.
3: Have you seen the before and after pictures of these bears?
2: It's phenomenal.
3: It's insane. It looks like one that weighs 40 pounds, and then one summer later, it's like 4,000 pounds.
2: So 200,000 calories a day is 400 cheeseburgers.
3: That's a lot.
2: Okay.
3: Well, I got to save up for the winter where they're going to lose it all and burn it all away.
2: I feel guilty when I eat a slice of pizza.
3: My favorite's Walker. I like Walker.
2: Walker?
3: Go online, look at Fat Bear Week, Walker.
2: Last year's champ was Chunk.
3: Mm-hmm.
2: He won with a broken jaw. He had a fight with another one.
3: Yeah.
2: He's back. He's hungry. 1,200 pounds.
3: That's what he's at after eating.
2: So here's what you do. You go to fatbearweek.org. Mm-hmm. It's free. Voting's closing soon. The champ gets crowned next week. And if you want to watch them fish live, it's really crazy. We've got the link over at commando.com. But it's fatbearweek.org. Who are you voting for?
3: Walker.
2: Walker. You know, there was a park ranger, and he has a verdict. And he says there's no such thing as being too fat.
3: Oh, really?
2: Mm-hmm. And what do you call a bear with no teeth?
3: What?
2: A gummy bear.
3: Gummy bear. Oh, now her bad jokes are coming with musical cues. Great.
2: Hey, you've heard how great the current is from our listeners today, so make sure that you sign up. Over a million folks, five-star rated. GetKim.com.
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7: A deadly storm batters the East Coast. I'm Kathleen Maloney, Fox News. One man killed by a falling tree in Brooklyn. More than 40 million people across 10 states feeling the effects of heavy rain, damaging winds, and coastal flooding. Fox's Caroline Elliott reports from Long Beach, New York.
22: Officials have told people really at this time to just stay off the roads, especially if they're seeing areas that are this flooded. And we will tell you, for the most part, that's what we've seen out here. We've seen a lot of drivers pulling up, seeing this water, and then turning around because they want to be safe about this. Now, on a positive note, we have seen those wind speeds die down significantly this afternoon. We know that high wind warning expired, and since then we've seen those winds die down quite a bit. But looking overnight, some of those wind totals were quite impressive. We saw areas of Montauk clock wind speeds at 81 miles per hour. JFK saw 56 miles per hour. So again, some damage in terms of down trees and down power lines.
7: A swimmer disappeared off Long Island's Robert Moses State Park in 18-foot waves. The storm causing airport delays and cancellations throughout the country.
23: Folks here at Reagan National Airport have been spared the worst. They've been seeing some delays and cancellations, but certainly not what we're seeing further up north. Now, when you head to Boston Logan's Airport, as well as New York City's LaGuardia Airport, they are topping the misery map in the Northeast right now. About 600 flights have been delayed in LaGuardia and about 200 delayed in Logan. Logan is also seeing the most cancellations at the moment, with roughly 300 flights canceled. Reagan National here has more than 100 delays and 12 cancellations. Fierce winds have knocked out power for thousands of customers, but there has been some improvement. There are at least 37,000 outages in New Jersey, down from more than 50,000 in the last hour.
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0: Now, from the Glass Doctor of Indiana Weather Center, here's your Storm Alert weather forecast.
10: A mild night under partly cloudy skies, lows near 50. Bright sun overhead Monday, highs low 70s. Another dry day Tuesday, though cloud cover will increase ahead of midweek rain chances. From Wednesday through the end of the week, expect scattered showers at times. Highs stay in the low to mid 70s most days this week. I'm WSBT 22 meteorologist Jessica Burns.
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4: Welcome to Sweetamine, the Glycine Miracle Show with Dr. Joel Brand and me, Laura Smith. So good to be with you all. And I love this time of the weekend when I get to sit with someone who's so smart, who's figured out so much in the world of biology and medical research, and now glycine. And in fact, you can find a lot of it in his wonderful book, The Glycine Miracle and the Science of Living Long and Free from Inflammation. Dr. Joel, thank you so much for being here, per usual, to help people understand their lives with glycine in it. Sorry, I cut you off. But
5: the pleasure is mine. Thanks again.
4: Yeah, so glycine,
5: you know, they say 90% is showing up. Well, I'm showing up. Okay, now what?
4: Yes, you're here. We're both here, and we're here for everyone who, if they enjoy learning about this as much as I do, and indeed, if they've gotten onto the journey of Sweetamine, the glycine miracle, they are enjoying it as much as I am, my mom, and others who have joined the club. Well, it's not really a club, but I like it because I feel like I'm part of something that I want everybody to know about. I want them to all be a part of it because I get so much out of taking my Sweetamine every day. And I want people to know why, because you know the science, the biology, and all the wonderful information behind why Sweetamine is so important for us and our diets on a daily basis and what it can do for you. And I always love every time you come to the show, you have some new research that you've just uncovered.
5: Well, it's not necessarily my research, but I'm always reading, seeing what other people are doing about glycine. And it's always encouraging to see more people get on the bandwagon in different ways, coming from different disciplines. You know, there are some people who have been selling glycine for years and years in health food stores. You can buy a bottle of glycine. And a lot of times it says supports healthy sleep. And I've always felt that that was true, and my customers have felt that that was true, that it, because glycine is what's called an inhibitory neurotransmitter in the central nervous system. That is, it calms things down. That works via the glycine receptor in the nervous system. It stops inflammation via the same receptor that actually is in the immune system. That was something that was worked out during the 1990s. And I always thought, well, you know, it's that kind of a, you know, that receptor and so on. But the latest research shows really that it acts through a different receptor. There's a receptor in the central nervous system that's called the NMDA receptor. Without getting too much in the weeds, it's different than the, quote, classical glycine receptor. And it works that way. Some very good experiments with rats have shown that it works that way to induce a deep sleep, what they call a REM, non-REM sleep, non-rapid eye movement sleep, a deep restful sleep. And especially that's true with old people like me who have to get up a few times during the night to go pee, and that's called nocturia, right? So a lot of people have that issue, and I never thought too much of it because I always get right back to sleep. But now what I realize is it's probably because of Sweetamine. Because if you are like most people and you don't have enough glycine in your system, if you're interrupted in the middle of the night, you get up, you have to go to the bathroom, you get back to sleep, then, or you get back to bed, it's not so easy to get back to sleep. But it's never been an issue with me. It usually takes literally a matter of seconds, and you're out like light again. So it's glycine acting through yet another mechanism in the central nervous system. And if it's interesting, these experiments with rats, you know how it works? The glycine interacts with this receptor and it induces the skin on the bottom of their little feetsies. It induces the skin's capillaries to dilate, which allows heat to escape. So the body temperature is lowered. And this is what allows that good restful sleep, is it allows your body temperature to go down. And that's part of the whole neurological sequence of events that allows you to go into deep sleep. So that's how glycine works in that way. And it's just a wonderful thing, and people keep discovering new ways that complement each other. This is just how important a nutrient this is. And that's why I'm so happy to tell everybody about it. You know, I started the company just to tell everybody about it. I did not plan to be a businessman. I started Natural Food Science. We make and sell sweet. I mean, I started it when I was 60 years old, because that was, it seemed to me, the best way to actually get people to know about it. I was a professor. Now I'm a professor emeritus of human biology and endocrinology, and I could easily see spending the rest of my life arguing with academics, fighting them within academic journals about whether it works this way or that way, and in the meantime nobody would know about it. But when I realized, hey, wait a minute, this is glycine, this is the simplest of all the amino acids, this is so simple and so safe. And it even has a sweetness. If you can just tweak it a little bit to make it taste like a more natural sweetness, more like sugar, which is what I did, that people can just try it. And so we sell it risk-free. You can buy a 12-day challenge or a box of 30, a month supply. If you don't like it for any reason, just tell us. We give you your money back. You don't have to return anything. And unless you buy a lot. Sometimes people hear these broadcasts and they say, hey, I bought a case, 15 boxes a year supply plus of sweetamine, and I don't like it. I want my money back. Well, send it back to us and we'll give you money. Well, wait a minute. I thought it was risk-free. No. If you buy a box, one box, or one introductory packet, that's fine. Then it's risk-free.
4: I can't imagine anybody, Dr. Joel, wanting to send it back. I cannot tell you how much I love my sweetamine, and I want to share it with everybody because I had all those wonderful same effects that you've talked about, where you feel the inflammation going down. But I take it at night. I literally turn out the lights. I sit in my bed and I have a cup of hot water with my sweetamine in it. It's so pleasant, and it puts me in fall asleep so quickly. And just like you, if I do wake up in the middle of the night, I fall right back asleep again. There's not this struggle of tossing and turning just because I've been disturbed. So I just love it for those reasons. And a lot of the testimonials that I've read on your website are about that too. So I don't see you getting too many returns of your sweetamine.
5: No.
4: Because when people try it, like my mom has, and my sister and my daughter, and my niece, we've all, tried it and we love it. And that's just the natural reaction. You were brilliant.
5: That's funny. It's funny. No, I have to tell you, there are some people who say, I'm returning it because I don't like it because it's sweet. And I don't like anything sweet. I don't take sugar in my coffee. I don't take it in my tea. I just don't like anything sweet. There are some people like that. And I feel like saying, well, it's called sweetamine. It is sweet, I have to tell you. But if you don't like it, then get your glycine from gelatin or something that has no taste. And you can do that. We don't sell it, but other people do. But this is the simple, easy way. Most people, you're right, find it enjoyable, delicious, and a very easy way to get a really important nutrient that most people don't know about.
4: That's right. It's a great way to take. I'm so sick of taking capsules of other things. For me, taking the sweetamine is joyful. I enjoy it. And the sweetness isn't a weird sweetness, something that's sort of like a sugar substitute, or it's not overly sweet, like, say, like sugar water or whatever, some of those things. No, it's just the right amount of sweet. And there's so many different ways you can have it. It could be in cereal. It could be in your smoothie. It could be on your fruit. But I personally love it in the hot water, because I feel like as I'm going to sleep at night and I'm going to bed, it's so relaxing. It's just so relaxing. And that's what I've tried to explain to people. It's easier than most ways of taking something, and actually goes beyond that to the enjoyable, where I look for, I literally look forward to it at night. I know that sounds silly, but I have a job where I have to get up really early. So being able to fall asleep and not toss and turn is huge for me. Because the clock goes off early and I just, the sweet, I mean, is great. Now, my dear cousin who drives a school bus, she was worried. Well, if it makes me that sleepy at night, because she has issues sleeping, she goes, what if I don't, you know, what if I'm too sleepy driving the next day? I said, no, it does not affect you for like 12 hours ahead or something like that. So
5: well,
4: what can
5: if
4: you say
5: if you get a good night's sleep, a really deep sleep, you're not going to be groggy in the morning. You're going to wake up refreshed. So
4: that's right.
5: It helps. It doesn't hurt. It helps.
4: But I wanted you to say it so I could tell her Dr. Joel said it, because, you know, cousin Laura, what does that mean to anybody? Just about nothing. But no, I know people are enjoying trying it and really loving it. And it's also, it's not expensive. Some of these supplements are almost cost prohibitive, I find, you know, and if you take all of them, it can really add up. And you just wonder, like, well, which one do I have to sacrifice? In order, but with, I don't feel like that with the Sweetamine. It's just, it's not overly expensive and it fits right into the budget.
5: Most customers, you know, regular customers, we run sales, and you can also, if you buy in quantity, you know, 3 months, 6 months, a year supply, something like that. Or if you buy it when we run our sales, you can get it for less than a dollar a day. I mean, it's not expensive. We really do try to keep the price as low as possible.
4: Mm-hmm. And the customer service is pretty amazing, because people can literally get answers from you,
5: right.
4: Dr. Joel Brand, who formulated it, because you're accessible. Because
5: right. I just to make it clear, I don't sit around answering the phones. I do have other things to do most of the time. So Dave is my customer service guy, and everybody loves him. He's terrific. And if you ask him, you say, well, I really want to speak to Dr. Brind or Dr. Joel, his first name or last doesn't matter, because I have this question or that question. I really want to talk to him. He will patch me through. I'll get a message on my phone that I'm calling myself, you know?
4: Yes. And you will actually
5: say,
4: help.
5: Are you available now? And I'll say, sure, you know, if I am. And then, and if not, he'll make sure that I call this customer back. It's fine. So and it's important to me. Because it's very, very good that I keep some contact, direct contact with customers and their real questions. And I love it. And so does everybody else, you know.
4: So I'm very grateful that you did touch on the point of sleep. But then I get people saying to me, well, I like to take it in the morning on my cereal. Does that mean I'm going to fall asleep at work? So then there's that question.
5: No. No, I take it in the morning. There's your answer. I like to take it in the morning. My wife takes it half in the morning and half at night, you know, in her tea. I take it in the morning. I like to, I've taken to having lemon juice in the morning. Just if you squeeze the juice of a whole lemon, you add one volume of water. So you have like a very, very concentrated lemonade. And, ooh, it's, you know, virtually undrinkable because it's so sour. But if you put a packet of Sweetamine in it, it's delicious because it's got a very strong lemony taste, but it's naturally sweet.
4: And that lemon is good for you, right, Doctor?
5: Yeah, very good. Certainly good. Good to start your stomach in the morning or whenever you have your breakfast with a, you know, lemon juice is very good for that. And without any sugar, you know.
4: Right. So Sweetamine is the perfect thing to
5: no
4: put
5: sugar.
4: In that.
5: Right.
4: Well, that's exciting. And so it seems almost too good to be true that something can be as good for you to take at night because it helps you to rest and calm down as it is for you in the morning to energize you and get you started for the day. It seems, what do they call it? Like a dichotomy or oxymoronic or something like that. But I'm trusting you with your years and your decades of research that you would understand how this works. And people I've tried to explain.
5: Oh, that might
4: to
5: be called a paradox then. You're trusting my experience in linguistics, because I am a professor, not linguistics, but. I'm just,
4: yes.
5: I don't know what you would call it. You might call it a paradox.
4: A paradox. Thank you. Yes. but yeah, so it does seem like that. But what I like, what telling people that I've learned from you, because I've learned so much from you, is that the glycine is a nutrient. It's an amino acid. It's not a formulation that somebody cooked up in a laboratory. So you're not putting something foreign into your body. You're putting something that already exists, but you're just adding to it, because the thing that exists is great, but it's just not enough of it. So you, by adding the sweetamine, you get the right amount of it, but it's something that your body already makes and needs and uses. Right. So.
5: It's funny because you know, glycine is the simplest amino acid. I even consider it inorganic. It can be made inorganically. Your liver can make glycine and does make glycine from carbon dioxide, ammonia, and formaldehyde. That's how simple it is. Actually, glycine was here millions of years before people or anything else that lives in the earth was here. It's actually found on asteroids and comets. Because it is such a fundamental, simple thing. It's almost like a mineral, but because it contains carbon and it is an amino acid, we have to say, oh yes, it's an organic substance, you know, a biological or biochemical, something like that. But it's really, really simple. And it's, you know, it's the simplest things that tend to get overlooked. It's so simple, you can't patent it, right? You can't sell glycine for a whole lot of money and patent it, you know, like you can for drugs and so forth. You know, drug companies are always looking for new chemicals that you can whip up in the laboratory because those can be patented and then they can be sold for a lot of money. But you can't, you know, with this is always modest, meek and modest glycine, just formulated so it tastes nice. And you've got yourself a very good start to your day, finish to your day, however you like to take it. The funny thing is, it is a nutrient which has been long considered to be non-essential.

0: things, as I just explained, but it doesn't make enough. And when you get older, it makes less. And if you get overweight, it makes less. And if you take your meat, fish, and poultry, which contains so much glycine, and you cut the muscle meat off the bone, and then you throw the bone into the trash instead of the soup, now you're throwing away, literally throwing away most of the glycine. So our dietary habit, you talk about processed meats. Don't eat processed meats, fish, and poultry. The worst processing you can possibly do to meat, fish, and poultry is cut the muscle off the bone and throw the bones away. That's the processing that literally gets rid of an important nutrient that most people don't get enough of.
1: And
0: So
1: you've
0: you get enough.
1: said before that drinking bone broth, yes, you can get glycine, but you have to drink so much of it that,
0: Yeah, if you drink about a quart a day of
1: that's a
0: th
1: lot.
0: that will give you as much as you get from one serving a day of delicious, simple glycine, of sweetamine form.
1: Sweetamine.
0: So.
1: Yes. Sweetamine. One of the things that I absolutely love to do is just randomly go to your website and find the testimonial pages, and you can put in a search box, just a name, and then testimonies that have been sent in unsolicited from customers will come up. So give me just any type of I don't know, physical issue that someone might write in, and let me just see what the testimonial page
0: Oh,
1: says.
0: like you can name a joint, knee, shoulder, you can name a joint that people have pain in.
1: Okay, so I'm
0: No
1: going to put
0: problem.
1: in knee pain since my mother struggles with knee pain, and she'll be so happy to know that her Sweetamine is helping with it. It says here, I took one first night that re that I took on the first night that I received the 12-day challenge, and my leg and knee pain was better by the morning, and it's getting progressively better every day since. Thank you, Sweetamine. That's Agnes in Richfield, Wisconsin. Good one.
0: Yeah,
1: What's in
0: pretty
1: what's in
0: typical to feel a response within 2 or 3 days, and we get responses like that in a matter of hours or overnight.
1: Well, I
0: Yeah.
1: told you I had a reaction the first time I had it. I
0: Yeah.
1: said, I'm going to try this. And my shoulder, it felt like when I had gotten bursitis 20 years ago and I couldn't move my shoulder. I felt like I was starting to get that again. So that's when I was introduced to you and introduced to Sweetamine, and I took it. And I, on a stack of Bibles and my brownies honor, I'm telling you that within 10 minutes, I felt a difference. And
0: Right. Well, that's
1: you said
0: because you
1: that was
0: were.
1: unusual.
0: It's unusual, but it's not unusual for people who are really, really glycine deficient, which means you probably never even eat any chicken soup. Never eat any real chicken soup with the bones,
1: Re with the bones and everything.
0: Yeah.
1: Exactly. So that was wonderful. So let's put in something. Give me another word just off the top of
0: Well,
1: your head.
0: I don't know. Migraines. How about migraines?
1: Migraines. Oh my gosh, I'm so glad you said that because I have a dear friend who is struggling with migraines. Okay, it says here, I first heard of your product on the radio. At the time, I was skeptical at best about its efficacy, but I have suffered from a lot of inflammatory illness, celiac disease, leaky gut, spondylosis, etc. And I thought I would try out your product for a couple of weeks to see if it would help with back and joint pain. What I did not expect was the effect it would have on my migraines. To give a little context, for the last 15 years, I have suffered from increasingly severe migraines that have been diagnosed as hemiplegic, where one side of my face and body will occasionally become paralyzed for short periods of time. At the time I ordered my first package of Sweetamine, I was on average getting 1 to 2 migraines a week, if I was lucky. Since I have been using Sweetamine every day, I don't think I have had one serious migraine in 4 months. For me, your product has worked wonders, completely curing my migraines and freeing me from a great deal of back and joint pain. Thank you for creating this product. That's Dustin in Charlotte, North Carolina.
0: Right
1: That's
0: now, again,
1: very touching. And so, I mean,
0: right.
1: people who have migraines talk about literally a life of misery at times. And I just pray for them. And I didn't even think I could offer them to try Sweetamine. That's
0: Right.
1: wonderful to
0: It
1: know.
0: didn't occur to me either until

0: after I had been selling it for a few years, and my
1: And
0: family had
1: people
0: been selling.
1: started writing you.
0: Well, no, before that, even my family, my daughter was getting migraines on a fairly recent, a continuous basis. And then she would be taking Sweetamine because, hey, listen, if you're my daughter, you better take Sweetamine, right? It's my company. Anyway, everybody loves it. And after a while, she was saying, oh, I don't get migraines anymore. It kind of sneaks up on you. It's like, I used to have this pain in my side and gee, it's gone. You kind of notice that it isn't there anymore. Sometimes weeks or months later, and you didn't really notice it. And now what's happened with migraines is more recent research since I've been selling Sweetamine, which I've been selling for over 15 years now. They have now said, oh, yes. Migraines, it's an inflammatory process. And now you can see advertised some strong, expensive medication for migraines, which of course has side effects and warnings and all of that, in addition
1: Right.
0: to being very expensive. But
1: Right.
0: guess what these medicines are? They're medicines which target parts of the inflammatory response. They have antibodies against what's called TNF alpha, which is one of the chemicals at the top of the cascade, biochemicals at the top of the inflammatory cascade that your immune system uses to generate inflammation in the case of migraines. So you can take a very strong medication that will, quote, fight inflammation. You should know that Sweetamine does not fight inflammation. It turns it off at the master switch. That's different. So it's natural. It's the way your body regulates inflammation. It doesn't have any, side effects that it's going to somehow inactivate part of your immune system that you might need to fight an infection at some point. It doesn't do that. It's natural. It's the way your body does it.
1: I love that. It's simple. And that's why you said it has been so overlooked for all these years. Glycine, the glycine miracle. That's why you call it that. And it really is a beautiful thing. I'm so grateful to you, Dr. Joel Brind, for bringing Sweetamine to us and in the form that you do so that it's so pleasant to take and it makes differences. When you read these testimonies, you see the relief in people's just writing, in the energy with which they write their stories, they feel relief and they feel gratitude. And so, on the note that we'll end the program today, is that I feel the same way. And I'm so grateful to know you. And anyone listening today, if you want to try Sweetamine, your very first box, and you haven't tried it before, if you put my name, Laura, into the promo code, Laura, you're going to get a $5 discount off your first box. But I guarantee you might as well start with a regular box because you're going to want it more and more and more. It becomes part of your everyday life and you're so grateful for it. And I thank you, Dr. Joel Brind, and reminding also that you can read his book, all of these incredible facts and wonderful stories about glycine and the glycine miracle. It's called The Glycine Miracle,
0: Right,
1: his
0: and
1: book.
0: it's just a little note about the book. I am a scientist and a science professor by trade, so it has a complete bibliography. So every scientific statement I make about it, every claim in there about glycine, is backed up by the original peer-reviewed research that appears in the back of the book. And I mentioned the authors by name, so you can easily look them up. You can go on Medline. You can find all the papers you want, and please show them to your doctor if he or she doesn't believe you. And there are many doctors like that. They're too busy treating patients to read this stuff. But you can
1: Yes.
0: read it and tell them about it, and they'll be
1: That's
0: they
1: right.
0: do like to be educated, but they just don't have the time.
1: That's right. The book is called The Glycine Miracle and the Science of Living Long and Free from Inflammation. The website to buy Sweetamine is simply sweetamine.com. That's Sweetamine. Dr. Joel Brind, thank you so much. We'll see you next
0: And thank
1: time.
0: you again.
1: You're listening to the Glycine Miracle Show, Sweetamine. We'll see you next time. I'm Laura Smith.
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1: Welcome to Spotlight on Business, the Merchant Alliance Show. I'm Laura Smith, and each week we highlight one of the fabulous businesses that make downtown Elkhart really, truly city with a heart. Today we have Ann Healy, and she's been on once before. She owns a beautiful boutique right on Main Street, right next to the Vine restaurant. It's called Coco in Common. And not only is it a gorgeous boutique, but it also has a business within the business called Redefine Aesthetics. So it's kind of a two for one. Ann Healy, thanks for coming back on.
6: Yeah, thanks for having me.
1: I know that Coco in Common just had, and I missed it last week, but I heard it was fabulous. You just had a fashion show.
6: We did. We had a fashion show supporting Isaiah 117 House.
1: And explain what that is, because I had read about it and I just thought it sounded like such a beautiful organization.
6: They help just troubled teens who have gone through like foster care and making sure that they have a safe place to stay until they can find a new home.
1: That's wonderful. Wonderful stuff. And I personally love your styles, your fashions at Coco in Common. I also love how it smells when I go in there. You
6: know.
1: Have the best array of like home diffusers and candles and really, really extraordinary, gorgeous. And in fact, I have to get in there because I am in need of a new diffuser. So I'm going to do that this week. But yeah, Coco in Common is beautiful. You had the store before. It was on Lexington, correct?
6: Yes.
1: And down the road just a bit in a little tiny spot. And then you also had your Redefine Aesthetics in there too. Yeah. But then you moved to this great shop right on Main Street. You and your dad refurbished the whole thing and turned it into what is truly a gorgeous, gorgeous store. But I love it because it's still historic. It's got all the original floors and everything. That building is, what year is that building? Do you know?
6: I think it's 1904.
1: Yeah.
6: I believe.
1: I love it. Love those shops in downtown Elkhart.
6: It was always interesting, you know, when you renovate something, the things that you find in those old buildings, but yeah.
1: And it's, you know, Elkhart has quite a big selection of stores for people to shop in, but none of you seem like you're in heavy competition.
6: No.
1: You all really support each other.
6: We all have different things, and if we don't have something, we usually know who has something, then send them there. So I think right next door.
1: Yeah, right next door. Exactly. And I just think that's the way it should be. It's a spirit of community and like being neighborly. And you all just support each other. And I think that's, again, one of the things that makes downtown Elkhart so very special. And it's just becoming more special by the day, isn't it?
6: Yeah, it is. Yep. Everything is growing and changing and developing beautifully.
1: Yeah, developing beautifully. There's this new piece of like installation art on the Delta. What do they call it?
6: The Delta.
1: Yeah.
6: Yeah.
1: And on East Jackson, right around the corner from you guys. And I just like saw it the other day and I'm like, what is that? It's like these beautiful flowers.
6: Yeah.
1: Or
6: they're
1: something.
6: Like lilies, yellow, orange, and purple.
1: Mm-hmm.
6: And they're beautiful. They light up. And then they have in another spot, dandelion that sprays water. It's beautiful too.
1: Yeah, they're just doing so many interesting things. In fact, one of the things that's coming up on October 15th through the 17th is this Neon Nights, and it's going to be the first kickoff to the Ladies Night that you guys have. Mm. Tell us about Ladies Night, what people can expect.
6: Ladies Night is probably one of our largest events downtown for shopping. It is what it's called. It's a night for ladies to go out and shop and have some drinks. We have the new drinking ordinance downtown too, so people can grab drinks at, you know, the Vine next door and walk downtown with it. But it's just a really fun night to go out with the girls and shop and enjoy what downtown Elkhart has.
1: So, yeah. And they're going to have this big light show on your ladies' night. Mm-hmm. So people are going to be down there en masse. I think it's going to be a really incredible event. And yes, and now you can drink as you shop.
6: Yes. Which,
1: for me, dangerous combination.
6: Yes, it's dangerous. Yeah, for sure.
1: Yeah. I end
6: you
1: up
6: need
1: buying more. Exactly. I find a million reasons why I need everything in every store. So, but it is, it makes it fun and special. And, you know, I think people for a long time thought, oh no, you know, you shouldn't be able to walk around with drinks. It's irresponsible. And, you know, maybe it'll get into the wrong hand, but it's not, it's been the opposite. Mm-hmm. It just, people have been very respectful at the various events that I've seen downtown, very respectful, and it's like a fun atmosphere.
6: Yeah, it's fun. And I mean, with anything, there's rules to it. So
1: you can't just buy a drink and then get in your car and drive away. Yeah. No, there are definitely rules to the Dora, they call it down there. But that's beautiful. So tell us some of your fall items that we can find in Cocoa and Common.
6: Yeah, we have a lot of patterned like dresses right now, a lot of mesh pieces.
1: Mesh.
6: Yeah, we see a lot of mesh.
1: Like the 70s. You wouldn't know this because
6: like
1: you weren't
6: a little
1: born.
6: Bit of, yeah, I would, sorry, I don't know that. But yeah, like lots of mesh with like different patterns on them. So we have those in dresses and tops that are really beautiful. And we just brought in a lot of boots. So you're going to see.
1: Boots.
6: Yes, tall boots, short boots, lots and lots of boots for fall.
1: That's great.
6: And tons of new denim.
1: Oh, love it.
6: Yes.
1: I need denim.
6: Yes. Everybody needs a new pair of jeans.
1: Yeah, especially for the fall.
6: Yeah.
1: So I have bought shoes at Cocoa and Common. I've bought so many clothes. I've bought jackets.
6: Jackets.
1: I have bought candles. I have bought gifts for people for the birthday, for Christmas, and everything else. I mean, you really have it all in that store.
6: Yeah, thanks.
1: And I always tell people, I said, don't go in there, because when you do, you're going to come out with a bag full. Even when I don't plan on doing any shopping, I never come out of your...
6: You find something.
1: Yeah, always do it. Cocoa and Common. And you carry my favorite perfume.
6: Yes, Hyde & Alchemy.
1: Hyde & Alchemy, which is a Fort Wayne-based
6: company.
1: Yeah,
6: they're based out of Fort Wayne. They're all natural.
1: They're beautiful
6: and they're
1: oils.
6: Roll-ons, yeah. Mm-hmm.
1: I love mine. And every time I wear it, which is every day... Somebody compliments me. They're like, what is that? What are you wearing?
6: Yeah.
1: Where can I get that? And so I always tell them about Cocoa and Common. I think the success of anybody that has a boutique or a dress shop or anything like that is you have to have good taste, but you also have to know what other people are going to gravitate towards.
6: That was the hardest thing to learn, actually, because I knew what I liked, but I also had to be able to sell it. And so sometimes I do have to, you know, branch out and think about more of what the customer would want to buy than just what I would
1: Your
6: buy.
1: Your own personal thing.
6: Yeah.
1: But you look good in everything that you wear. And I love going in there. So one of my favorite sweaters I got last year, it's almost like, I call it my marshmallow sweater.
6: Yeah.
1: The pink and yellow
6: I know what
1: one.
6: You're talking about. Yes.
1: It's like candy.
6: Yes.
1: And it's just, it is so soft. It's just incredible. So I always come out feeling a little younger than I actually am when I go into Cocoa and Common. Because you have things that are, you know, could be considered classic, but they really are more today, more cutting edge.
6: A little bit trendy.
1: They are.
6: But all ages can wear them.
1: Yes, yeah. That's exactly how I felt. And now I see that, are you carrying girls' clothes as well, or young girls?
6: Young. We have little girls' clothes. Yeah.
1: Okay.
6: Anywhere from about probably 3T to 10 to 12.
1: Yeah. So you can bring your teenagers or even your toddlers in there too. I just think it's a wonderful thing. But you have to go in and see the store. It's beautiful. And when you go in there, you never want to leave. And it just is, it's just such a huge asset. And right next to the Vine, it's nice because there's that little public parking lot right next to your store in between you and the Vine, the restaurant, Jeannie's restaurant, that everybody loves in Elkhart. And so it's you're perfectly located there with that great extra parking.
6: Extra parking, mm-hmm. Yeah.
1: Especially when your bags get really heavy, like yes. Mine do. Any special sales coming up or?
6: You know, our jewelry is always buy two, get one free. I started doing that last Christmas and people just loved it. So I kept it rolling.
1: Buy two,
6: get one free on, and you can mix and match rings, earrings, necklaces. It's a great gift. And then you can get a piece for yourself sometimes.
1: Yeah.
6: So we always have that promo going. Right now we don't have any other promos. Currently, our hat bar is still open.
1: Oh, I was going to bring that up. So yeah. You're pretty famous around these here parts and Healy for having one of the hottest hat bars in not only in town, but in Elkhart County.
6: Yeah.
1: And you go out to the 4-H fair every year and you're just gangbusters.
6: Slinging hats.
1: Yeah. I love that. No, and it's so cool. I actually brought a friend to see Coco and Common for the first time. She lives in Granger. She came in and the first thing she did was she went over to the hat bar. She designed her own hat. She thought it was the most fun thing. She's moving to Arizona, and now she thinks she's a cowgirl.
6: Yep.
1: In high heels.
6: Yep.
1: In high
6: Perfect.
1: Heels. Yeah, exactly. All right. So we've got fall fashions, and then does winter come in right on the heels of that, or is winter already here?
6: Winter Christmas comes in pretty quick. I mean, we all know the season comes faster than probably we want it to.
1: Yeah.
6: But yeah, it'll be here, you know, early November. Right before all the Black Fridays and
1: yes, it'll already be in.
6: Yep, it'll already be in.
1: You always have really good coats, and you always have great mittens and scarves mm-hmm. and hats. And again,
6: yeah, we'll have some long coats coming this year.
1: Oh,
6: you know,
1: really?
6: More of the trench style.
1: Uh huh.
6: Is getting back into it.
1: Yeah,
6: look
1: like agent. Mm-hmm. You know, some kind of secret agent. Well, Ann Healy, young owner of such a beautiful boutique. Coco and Common, and she also has another business within her business. When we come back after the break, we're going to be talking about Redefine Aesthetics, all part of this wonderful mecca of gorgeousness at 220 South Main Street in downtown Elkhart, the city with a heart. For all information on what's going on in Elkhart, just go to dodowntownelkhart.com. I'm Laura Smith. We'll be right back with more Spotlight on Business.
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1: Welcome back to Spotlight on Business. I'm Laura Smith. The Merchant Alliance is a wonderful organization in downtown Elkhart where all the local businesses there really bandy together like one big happy family. They support each other. They go to each other's businesses. They just do things together to make downtown Elkhart really a destination. And Elkhart, Indiana is becoming a huge destination for shopping and restaurants. It just is. It's the city with a heart for a reason. And they have really done amazing things down there that are continuing to grow. And it's going to be like this for quite a while. So the fact that Coco in Common is right next to the Vine, which, you know, we all love Jeannie's, the Vine restaurant. Coco in Common, the beautiful boutique there that Ann Healy owns and is just going so well, and really it's just a perfect addition to downtown Elkhart. But you have a business within a business. You always have. You've always done these two things. It's sort of eclectic, but you have another one inside Coco in Common called Redefine Aesthetics. So please do tell us all about Redefine Aesthetics.
6: Yeah. So in 2019, I started doing permanent makeup, and the Coco in Common boutique came years later. It started with permanent makeup, and I do microblading, lip blushing, eyeliner. And then what kind of hit me off in 2020 was starting cosmetic teeth whitening. It got to be insane and grew my business. And that's when I moved on to Lexington Street downtown. And when I moved down there, you know, I just loved all the events they had. And that's when I started adding the little things and making it into a store as well. And then when we moved to our newest location, 220 South Main, that's when we added spray tanning. So I've always wanted to do spray tanning with the combination of teeth whitening, because, I mean, white teeth and tan skin just,
1: oh yeah,
6: they were the perfect mix. And
1: you are the perfect poster child for your own business. You look like you have this gorgeous golden tan. Now, tell me, is that real? Did you go on vacation or is it part of your spray tan?
6: No, it is a real tan from being in the sun, but I'm going to, you know,
1: but I have seen you.
6: 60 degrees out right now, so I'm going to have to be getting some spray tans here soon.
1: And you use a spray tan that's healthy for the skin, mm-hmm, right?
6: Yep. We use Nuda Solutions. They're actually based out of Canada, but yeah, everything is more of a natural product.
1: So it's good for your skin.
6: Mm-hmm. And it smells wonderful.
1: It smells wonderful. Mm-hmm. And it looks wonderful, because whenever I see people that have gone to you, they look like they've been in the sun, like they went on vacation or something.
6: Yep.
1: So that's
6: looks
1: what
6: natural.
1: You want. You don't want the orange look.
6: No.
1: Yes.
6: No.
1: And or purple. My friend does so much, you know, tanning bed stuff.
6: Yeah, she gets so dark. She looks purple. Yeah.
1: Yeah. Unfortunately, it's a he.
6: Oh.
1: But yes, he does. But, and you know, everybody teases him about it, but that's what he does. But no, I think the way to go, just for health reasons, mm-hmm, is the spray tan these days. And so it's wonderful. So you do that. Now, when you said permanent makeup, people might be going, what? What do you mean permanent makeup? So you can do an eyeliner and it actually stays on.
6: Oh, yeah. Eyeliner lasts a long time because the skin is fairly thin. So you can probably go anywhere from 5 to 10 years with eyeliner, sometimes even longer.
1: Are you serious?
6: Mm-hmm. Yeah. Before, you just need it to get it touched up, you know.
1: Now, do you put on eyeliner on top of it in case you want a different color? I wear different colored eyeliners.
6: You know, I only do blacks and browns. There are some artists that will do color. Mm-hmm. My favorite service with the eyeliner is just a lash line enhancement, where you are going into the lash line, the places that you can't really get darker with your makeup, and making it darker because it makes that lash line look fuller. Mm-hmm. And you can go outside the lash line. It depends on the person's eye, how far out you can go if you're mm-hmm. wanting something thicker. But the lash line is the most natural option. Mm-hmm. So if down the road in 15 years, you didn't want something too thick,
1: yes.
6: you know, and you can always put makeup above the lash line, of course,
1: okay.
6: or
1: now,
6: different colors.
1: Is it like a tattoo? Does it hurt?
6: We numb you. I've actually had people fall asleep, or some people say that it tickles a little bit.
1: Okay, but they're not like in
6: they're not
1: pain
6: in
1: or
6: pain.
1: Anything.
6: Nope. We prenum, and then we do add more numbing throughout mm-hmm. the service. It's probably out of the brows, lips, and eyes. It's probably the least painful of the three.
1: Okay. Mm-hmm. Well, that is so interesting. And then do you also do the eyelashes?
6: I don't do eyelashes. No.
1: Okay.
6: No.
1: All right. So you stick with those things. Now, the teeth whitening.
6: Yes.
1: That I love.
6: It's our most popular service, probably.
1: Is it really?
6: Yes. Yeah.
1: I mean, teeth whitening back in the day, like many years ago, I remember it wasn't the most pleasant process in the world. And sometimes your teeth would feel like the nerves or something.
6: Yeah.
1: Has it gotten better?
6: It has gotten better. I mean, we use a 16% hydrogen peroxide, so nothing too crazy strong. The biggest reason for sensitivity is that it dehydrates the teeth. And that can happen with any whitening service, strips, the lights. So we always tell our customers to drink lots of water before for 24 hours and lots of water after. And it's insane how much that can make a difference in hydrating your teeth. So
1: good to know.
6: Yeah, that's the biggest key to the sensitivity.
1: Uh-huh.
6: Generally, most people, if they follow that pre-care instruction of drinking water, they don't really feel much of anything.
1: Okay, good. And how long is it of a process?
6: It's an hour and a half. So we do a desensitizing treatment before as well, using a remineralizing gel. We just let that sit on the teeth for like 5-10 minutes. And then we do 3 20-minute segments under the laser, and we reapply, rinse, reapply the gel, and you lay there for 3 20-minute segments. And you just get whiter and whiter
1: you
6: as you go.
1: Get a good nap in there.
6: Yeah.
1: I'm the queen of naps.
6: Yes, it's a good nap time.
1: I think that's what I might do. Come in, get my teeth whitened while I take a nap.
6: Take a nap, yeah.
1: Two birds with one stone.
6: Yeah.
1: Now, how long does the whitening last?
6: It depends on the person. You know, lifestyle does come into play, but also the person's teeth. So a lot of time people don't know you actually have pores in your teeth. And you can't see how big or how small they are unless you have put them under a microscope. So I always try to tell people it's kind of like your skin. You don't know what they can retain over mm-hmm. time. If you have a bigger pore in your teeth, you might retain the stains faster. If you have a tighter pore, you might not mm-hmm. retain stains. And then also how you maintain things. If you're an avid coffee drinker multiple times a day, you know, I always tell people after you have your cup of coffee, brush afterwards. That'll help.
1: Yeah.
6: Get those stains out of there.
1: If you eat blueberries, don't let them sit on your
6: teeth. Yes, exactly. Anything really with color can stain your teeth over time.
1: Yes.
6: So they are like sponges.
1: Uh-huh.
6: Yeah.
1: Now let's talk about, you also mentioned microblading mm-hmm. and no matter how many times I'm told about it, I still don't get it. So please tell me what microblading is.
6: Okay. So there are different services with eyebrows. Microblading is the most natural looking option that you can make it look like hair strokes. But it is a form of tattooing. So again, it's going into your skin. It's not, sometimes people think it's like you're putting the hairs in. That is not the case.
1: That's what I always thought.
6: Yes.
1: Okay,
6: no,
1: so I'm not the only one.
6: It's not like a eyebrow hair extension or anything like that. It's actual
1: toupee for your eyebrows.
6: Yes,
1: it's
6: so,
1: not that.
6: No, not that.
1: Okay.
6: So it is going onto your skin like a tattoo. So microblading looks like little hair strokes. Then sometimes we do some forms of shading in there, which is actually what my eyebrows are. I know you guys can't see, but I don't have a full brow. I only have hair in the front of my eyebrow. So if I only did microblading, it would still look more full in the front than on the tails. So then you need to put some shading in there, kind of just fill it in a little bit more.
1: Is it permanent?
6: It is permanent. It's semi-permanent. It'll fade over time. It's not as deep as a normal tattoo.
1: Mm-hmm.
6: So over time, you'll see some fading where you're going to want to come in for color boost. Most of my clients are around that 24-month mark before they need a touch-up.
1: Mm-hmm.
6: But again, it kind of goes into the person's skin. If they have a drier skin, it can last longer. If you have more oily skin, you might need to come in for a color boost sooner. And then we also do something that's a powder brow, so it looks more like a powdered makeup.
1: Mm-hmm.
6: So there's different services kind of.
1: Sure.
6: Or styles, I should say.
1: And you've been doing it for a long time now, so yeah. I would imagine you are very good at it.
6: Yep, 7 years.
1: You want to make sure that anyone that is, you know, putting anything permanent mm-hmm. or semi-permanent onto your face yes. knows what they're doing.
6: Yeah, and we offer free consultations. So I've had people come in and they just want to think about it, and I am completely fine with that. You know,
1: yeah,
6: just like a normal tattoo, you should think about it for a little bit and know what you're kind of getting into.
1: Yeah.
6: So,
1: yeah, it's just so interesting. You know, beauty these days, it was not like that in my day and age
6: yeah.
1: at all. You know, we would have an eyebrow pencil, perhaps, that mm-hmm. we could use to make our brows, you know, a little more filled in. But no, anything is available, and it's safe and effective mm-hmm. and beautiful. And so it's wonderful that you have that business, including your spray tanning, which I think probably gets popular mm-hmm. in the fall and in the winter because people are not that good about giving up their suntans.
6: No.
1: None of us like to look pasty and white by January.
6: Oh, my
1: Nobody
6: legs.
1: Does.
6: No. My yeah. legs suffer.
1: All right. So those are the various things that you can get done aesthetically. And then, of course, on the outside, you can absolutely make yourself so beautiful at Coco and Common. You will love Ann Healy's store. It is beautiful in every way. Your coworkers are just so lovely. And it's a great experience going in there. It's kind of the way I remember, you know, boutique shopping as a kid, as opposed to, you know, mall shopping. It's nice to be able to go into a free standalone store that is just, you know, you go in there and you just forget what's going on in the outside because yeah. you just can't leave yours. That mm-hmm. I know. I've been there before. So Coco and Common is the name of the boutique. Redefine Aesthetics is Ann Healy's business, where she can help enhance your beauty in so many different ways and with so much experience. And I've seen the rooms in the back of your store that you do the work in. And so people can come in and make appointments with you and mm-hmm. and you're there for all of it. So we thank you for that. And again, for people who want to enjoy or experience Coco and Common or Redefine Aesthetics, it's at 220 South Main Street in downtown Elkhart, right next to the Vine. Great extra parking on the street and then also in the private lot that's right next to your store. You did good by getting that store.
6: I know.
1: You really have an amazing spot there. So congratulations on
6: all
1: of your success. And the hat bar. Remember, if you want to go in and create your own hat, it's like arts and crafts for kids. It's like the kids always
6: adults.
1: Get to. It's for adults.
6: yeah,
1: you could go in there for hours and bedazzle like a cowboy hat or any other kind. It's so cool. It's a beautiful place. So thank you, Ann Healy.
6: Thank you.
1: And congratulations to Coco and Common.
6: Thanks.
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16: Well, here we are again on Senior Talk Michiana. My kid over here joining me. How are you, son?
17: I'm doing better today.
16: You're doing better?
17: Yeah, I'm feeling better.
16: I like your blue shirt.
17: Thank you.
16: It's blue.
17: It is blue, blue.
16: Blue. Yeah, well,
17: it's an attention getter. So. Yeah. Anyway.
16: You got my attention.
17: All right. Go right ahead.
16: Yeah. Well, we have a guest today, but first of all, again, I saved these emails up to fit the situation, and this one's kind of really good. It says, really enjoy you guys. Keep it up. Maybe you should have a guest on who can discuss scams. I'm really enjoying my computer, email, and Facebook, but I am continually bombarded with what I know are scams. A friend of mine fell for one, giving her charge account number, then finding charges on her account that were not hers. Fortunately, the business's credited those shares and gave her a new account number. It might help if someone talked about scams, and that's from Jerry, and J-E-R-I, Jerry, okay? Okay, well, today's guest is a returning guest, and you're not going to believe this, Shannon, but you were here on my birthday, November 21st, 2024.
18: Wow.
16: And on that day, I mispronounced your name.
18: Yes.
16: I introduced you as Shannon Bergman, and it's Shannon Bruggeman. And we were just talking before we do a live here, though at the time Chris was in the board and he about fell out of his chair laughing so hard because we had rehearsed her name. I'd said it 100 times and we went live and I said Bergman rather than Bruggeman.
18: I think we all had a good laugh.
16: But I have practiced for 2 years and now I get it right. Bruggeman, Shannon Bruggeman from First State Bank. Good morning, Shannon.
18: Good morning, Tom.
16: Okay. You are the Vice President Trust Officer?
18: I am.
16: Okay, let's jump right in and explain to people what is a trust officer and what are your responsibilities?
18: Okay, well, it's a lot of things, but to make it quick, a trust officer kind of encompasses everything financial for the client. So we act as a liaison between their attorneys, accountants. We can help them think of ways to draft their documents, but we administer their documents. We're not the attorney that will draft the will or draft the trust, but we administer those documents. So folks come to us. And maybe they've created a trust or they have a will and they say, I don't have family locally that would be willing to serve after something happens to me. And can you do that? Mm-hmm. So First State Bank is a fiduciary. And so we can fulfill their needs by becoming their successor trustee. Or we can become their personal rep. And so as a trust officer, I act on behalf of First State Bank to fulfill that role for the client. In addition to being the trust officer, so First State Bank Trust and Wealth Management, we're a full service trust and wealth management department. So not only do we do the trust work and the estate work, but we can also manage all of their wealth, whether it be, you know, IRAs or investment accounts. And then it becomes a continuum of care almost that, we can begin transitioning them. So if they already have a trust and then they need us to serve in that role, we've already got the accounts, we have the relationship with them, and then it just becomes that natural progression for the client.
16: Okay. I live in a neighborhood of seniors, okay. And I listen to all the things.
18: Mm-hmm.
16: I was giving some advice the other day, which I shouldn't have probably given, but I couldn't believe it. So, you know, do you help the senior with understanding, you know, how much money should they really have in their checking account? Somebody that had $42,000 in their checking account. I said, no.
18: Yes.
16: Go to your bank or don't listen. Just go down to the bank and say, hey, you know, what should I do? How should I handle this? $42,000 because they said something about writing a check for something. I said, I can write a check for that. I said, you can. I got $42,000 in my checking account. I said, that's ridiculous. You don't need that. What are your monthly expenses? Or, you know, my advice was to have 3 months, 4 months expenses in the checking account. That's it. You know?
18: Right.
16: When you need the next 4 months, draw it out of some kind of a
18: investment or savings or CD.
16: Money market. Right. Yeah.
18: Right. Absolutely. We help clients do that. So in addition to, you know, the trust and work, that's why I say it kind of encompasses being a trust officer is kind of vague, you know.
16: Yeah, that's to me too.
18: You know, we're counselors and everything else.
16: Do you mow yards?
18: You know, we could if we needed to, but more likely we would hire that out.
16: Okay,
18: right?
16: Okay.
18: I do love a good yard work.
16: Okay,
18: day.
16: All right.
18: But absolutely, we advise clients on, you know, financial advice, really. Like you're saying, that's a great example. Why leave $42,000 in your checking account? Look, me being an officer of the bank, thank you very much. We appreciate that because we can lend that money out and earn interest. But really, for the client, why don't we look at something that's going to earn you some income, right? If you are not using that, then like you said, Tom, 3 months. Why do you need more sitting in a checking account that's probably not earning you any interest?
16: Right.
18: So that's where we can come in and say, you know, how can we better help you? How can we serve you? And our bankers are prepared to do that too.
16: Well, and if you need that new air conditioner, you can get the money out of an investment account or something to cover it.
18: Absolutely.
16: Don't be carrying it thinking I might need a $7,000 or $8,000 air conditioner
18: that's
16: when
18: right.
16: at time take the money out of something and that you've been earning interest in.
18: Absolutely.
16: Even if it's a savings account. I mean, you know,
18: absolutely.
16: That's what I told the lady. I said, if you don't want to do it, just put it in a savings account.
18: Right.
16: Number one, I said, the other thing is it scares me because that money's there which we're going to talk about in a minute, not scams.
18: That's right.
16: Too much money there for them to access of yours.
18: Absolutely. You know what? We talk about scams all the time. I know we're not there yet, but we talk about that all the time with our clients. And that's where the trust department, trust and wealth management department, comes in, because not only can we help educate folks on that, but to your point about keeping so much in the account, not only for earning interest and investing purposes, but it's really protected, right?
16: Yeah.
18: So it will help them prevent them from losing additional monies as well.
16: So if you are my trust officer and all of a sudden I want to transfer $10,000 or something, you're going to question it.
18: I'm going to question you.
16: You're going to, you're going to make sure that it's legitimate before I do it rather than me just writing a check for $10,000 because it's in my account.
18: Yeah. And, you know, it that is tough. We are absolutely going to ask you. Most of our clients we've had for a long time. So, you know, I know, Tom, I know what your spending habits are. I know that that's out of routine for you. I know that's out of your
16: It's
18: character.
16: Out of routine for me because I don't have it.
18: But, you know, we know what is a regular, we know what your budget is. We know what your spending habits are, things like that. So that is the great thing about forming the relationship with us. We are local. You know, I am a local trust officer. I come to your house. I go to any of our offices. You're not calling an 800 number talking to a team of trust officers that are maybe in St. Louis or somewhere else. I know you. I know what's going on. And I'm going to question you on that.
16: Mm-hmm.
18: Some people say, well, you know, that's rather personal. I don't feel comfortable sharing. I get it. I get that. But we're trying to protect you. It's my job to protect you. And I take it very seriously and very personally because these scammers, they're getting more and more sophisticated by the day.
16: And you're not going to share my information with anybody else.
18: No, I can't.
16: You're my trust officer.
18: That's right.
16: I trust you to do the right thing for me and give me the right advice.
18: That's right.
16: Absolutely. We've talked about this with our previous guest, who you knew.
18: About
16: our other sponsor of the radio, which is First State Bank, is the other one.
18: Yeah.
16: We had seniors helping seniors and we were talking about all the things that I've learned over the last 2.5 years. I'm a senior and I should have known, but all these things I've learned. We said you need to listen. My soapbox is you need to listen to the seniors. Stop telling us this is the way it is. Listen to us, and then you may learn something about what we really need. So I'm sure as a trust officer, that's what you do. You're going to listen to Tom and say, Tom, this is what – Tom does this, Tom does that. So that's what he wants. So I make sure that he's able to do that and have those things.
18: That's right. And I can't help you – if I don't know what you need.
16: Right.
18: You know, every person is different. Everybody has different needs. So if I'm really doing my job the way that I should be, I do need to listen to you because everyone is different and I need to know what your needs are so I can meet them, you know?
16: Yeah.
18: So.
16: Yeah. While my needs are making sure that there's enough to buy a bottle of wine for the week.
18: And absolutely. That's a priority number one, isn't it?
16: And go out to dinner and, you know, play golf.
18: There you go.
16: Those are my things. Those are on my list. So
18: those are quality of life items that are very important, Tom.
16: That's important to me.
18: Yes.
19: I have a question.
18: Okay, Brock.
19: As you're talking about this, I keep thinking, you know, the great example of the $42,000 sitting in the checking account. And if I put it into something else that's earning interest, how many times would people think, oh, you know what? The interest pays for my bottle of wine. It pays for my groceries every week.
18: Mm-hmm.
19: I mean, regardless of the total amount, that interest is money found.
18: It is. It absolutely is. There's two schools of thought with that, right? So some people, it's a security for them. They need to keep that $42,000 in their checking account because they worry about it. And that is their comfort knowing that it's there. Regardless if it's earning anything or not, that's their peace of mind. I'm not in the business to keep people up at night, but I do want to give them an alternative that could be better. But yeah, if I encourage them, hey, the money is still there. The money is still yours. You have complete and utter access to this. But guess what? You might be able to put some, you know, more groceries in your cart next month because it earned you a little bit more money. Yeah. And we all know inflation has, you know, we all know what it's like when we go to the grocery store and it used to cost us $50 and now it's, you know, $80. So if you can earn anything to help supplement the increase in cost, then that's what you should do. But again, I'm not in the business to keep people up at night. So, you know, I can only encourage them and give them the information for them to make that decision. I'm not going to force you to do it.
16: Yeah, I have another example for you of the crazy things. A different person, but similar, has going to buy a new automobile.
18: Mm-hmm.
16: And they were going to pay cash for it.
18: Mm-hmm.
16: And I was looking at the thing, and I said, well, you know, you can buy this for zero interest. Why would you pay cash for this car? And beyond that, because they were complaining about, well, we're going to buy the car, so we're not going to be able to go to Florida next winter. I said, why don't you lease the car, keep your money, and go to Florida? And they said, well, why? I said, if something happens to you, the lease company is going to take the car back. Your family's not going to have to worry about it. If you buy it, spend $30,000 or $40,000 on it, then they've got to figure out how to get rid of the car and get the money. And they're not going to get that money back.
18: Right.
16: You know, and you still have it. So, and again, I shouldn't be giving advice, but, you know, a glass of wine in the neighborhood and sitting on somebody's deck, sooner or later, you start, you know, giving advice.
18: Yeah, this is true. But you know what? They trust you, right? And so. So that's good, you know, to have those conversations with people. This is part of, we left something out when you were making the introduction.
16: Yeah.
18: So yes, I'm a vice president of the bank, and yes, I'm a trust officer.
16: And you have a license.
18: I'm also a certified trust and fiduciary advisor, right?
16: Okay.
18: So part of my role in being designated as a CTFA, we can help talk about financial planning and financial advice things, right? So not just the trust and investment side of things.
16: So,
18: but that becomes part of our conversation,
16: so
18: right?
16: So if I came to you and said, Shannon, I want to take $35,000 up because I want to buy a new car, you would say, let's talk about that. Let's think about that. What are you buying? How, you know,
18: that's exactly
16: what's the interest from the dealership? Oh, but 0% for 2 years. Hey,
18: right. And yes, those are the exact conversations that I have. And I say, well, okay, how much is your investment earning you? You know, I mean, depending upon, you know, they could be earning 7, 8, 10, 15%, depending on how it's invested or what have you. Of course, there could be risk when market timing and things like that. But if you mentioned 0%, there are still auto companies, dealerships offering 0% to move the cars. So that's long-term, that's what I call long-term cheap money.
16: Yeah.
18: If you are going to borrow it for 0%, it does. You are using their money.
16: Yeah.
18: You know, it is not costing you a penny other than your payment, right? So if I'm earning you 8%, why would you take out $35,000? So now you're earning 8% less on $35,000 and paying for something that you could borrow for free, you know? So we talk about leases too. They don't, I might not be driving in 3 years. Okay, well then maybe a lease does make sense because then your kids or me as your trust officer, I don't have to worry about selling the car. Just and what if I sell it for a loss? What, you know? So we do go through those scenarios and weigh those options. And, but again, and the mortgage rates, right? A lot of people have so cheap mortgages and they say, I want to pay it off.
16: No.
18: Well, do you really want to pay it off? You know, how much are you earning versus how much you're paying? But again, sometimes people say, I just want the peace of mind. I don't want to have any debt. Okay, I get it.
16: That's what I was just going to say. That's one of the things that, I don't want the debt. But you have to think about the concept, what that debt's cost, what that being debt-free may be costing you. Debt-free may be costing you more than if you're in debt.
18: Absolutely. And you know, here's another quick thing we'll add on to that is that if you buy the car or you pay the mortgage off and you need me to raise cash, the money's invested and I have to sell something to get you the cash, am I selling it for a gain? If so, now it's costing you more because you're going to pay tax on capital gains.
16: Yep.
19: All right.
16: Okay.
19: You just brought up something where you're talking about the cars and you're talking about debt. And I've always heard and the premise makes sense to me that your credit score is really a debt score.
18: I've never really heard that terminology, but you know what? It really kind of is. It's how you're managing it because it's not just a score on how well you're paying it. It's how well you're managing it, right?
19: Correct.
18: So if you've got a credit card with a $10,000 limit and you've got it max to that limit, that does affect your credit score, right? How much they're looking at, how are you revolving that debt? So that does make sense to me too. And in a prior life, I was a lender as well. So, you know, I've done in my 28 and a half year history of being a banker, I've done a lot of things.
16: Started when you were 12?
18: Yeah. Yeah. I was a savant as a child.
19: She had a little stand outside her house, a wooden shack. It didn't say lemonade. It said loans.
18: I was like the Doogie Howser of banking.
16: Okay.
19: Oh, there we go.
16: Okay. All right. Okay. So now let's get down to, let's talk about, what about the most recent scams? What's the big one going on now?
18: Oh my gosh, there's so many. The biggest one, I think, well, it still happens. They just changed the scam, right? They changed the deal. You've won the lottery, Tom. Did you know that?
16: No.
18: I just need you to send me $1,000 so I can get your prize and everything, and then I'll send it to you.
16: Okay.
18: Did you play the lottery, Tom?
16: No.
18: Okay. Then that is a scam.
16: Yeah.
18: If you didn't enter to win something and you're being contacted, hey, you won this, it's not real. So that's a big one. The next big one is it's a Bitcoin scam, but what is happening?
16: Okay. Explain real quick. Explain Bitcoin to the senior. Simply, what is Bitcoin? One sentence, two sentences, five words that I can tell people what it is.
19: That's not quite that simple, but it is.
18: Monopoly money.
19: Yep.
16: Okay.
18: Okay.
16: I love that.
18: Let's just, it's not real paper money. It's not backed by anything necessarily, like the dollar used to be backed by our gold reserves and things like that. Okay. So just think of it. If you want the easiest way to think of it as Monopoly money.
16: I love that because I can explain that on the deck tonight when, well, we probably won't. Yeah,
18: it might be raining tonight.
16: Yeah, it might be raining. But when next time it comes up, I'll be able to say, okay, guys, think of Monopoly money.
18: Yeah.
16: Okay.
18: But what has happened, and this isn't an unfortunate situation, this did happen to one of our clients, but so you could be contacted via phone by someone claiming to be there, the FBI and or the IRS, and you're being investigated. But if you pay this, we will take care of the investigation. Yeah. Or you won't owe the tax anymore. But I don't want you to tell anyone about this because it's really under the radar. We don't want it to blow up, so to speak, and you know, concerning. So don't tell your daughter. This is highly sensitive information. But what you need to do is I'm going to give you instructions, and you're going to go and you're going to withdraw cash, and then you're going to go to the bit

0: the information on how to do that, that is a scam. Mm-hmm. That is a scam. And once you take your money out of the bank and you put it into that Bitcoin ATM, it is gone. That money, there's no chance of ever getting that back. And so we have clients that time to time will come in, and visit with our BeFirst advisors. We refer to them as BeFirst advisors, not just tellers, because they're doing lots of things, but they will come in and they'll ask, I need to withdraw X amount. Going back to Tom, you said, if I ask to withdraw $10,000, am I going to ask you? You betcha. You betcha we're going to ask you. Mm-hmm. Because we don't want to help you lose your money, right? We don't want that to happen. So we're going to ask you, you know, what are you doing? We have a document that we're going to go through to make sure we have done our job and hope to protect our client. But that's another scam.
1: Okay. We probably need to start wrap it up here. Is there anything we need to tell people besides how to get a hold of you?
0: I'll put a plug in, even though my job is to educate my clients, right? I become an extension of the family, mm-hmm. and a trustworthy advisor to these people, a trust officer in my title. But I'm going to put a shameless plug in for First State Bank. We were talking about CDs and savings accounts and everything. We're actually running a special right now for CDs, and it's a 9-month special, and it's paying 4.00% APY.
1: Okay.
0: You could earn up to 4.10 APY if it's new money and you're new to the bank and you want to open a checking account. Okay. But 9-month special, 4% yield.
1: Okay.
0: Pretty good.
1: Yeah. Okay. How do we get a hold of Shannon?
0: You get a hold of me. You can call me at 574-825-6662. You can go to any of our offices. They can get you direct. And I also have an email address. That is Shannon, Shannonk, at the letter B, first.bank.
1: Okay. All right. Well, listen, Shannon.
2: That's great.
1: Again, thanks for being here. And again, I've got it. Brueggemann. I'll never forget. So when you go in, they ask for Brueggemann, not Brueggemann, Brueggemann. You'll get Shannon. Okay.
0: Thank you so much.
1: Okay. So we got to move on here. Truism. Okay. The best thing about the future is that it comes one day at a time. You like that one? Mm-hmm. You're over there drinking stuff. You're supposed to be talking to me.
2: Yeah, I'm supposed to be talking to you.
1: Pay attention.
2: I'm listening. I'm listening.
1: Okay. We have events coming up. We have First Friday, October 2nd. We have the LaGrange Expo Tuesday, October 9th at the Michiana Event Center in Shipshawana. That's from 9 to 1. We have the Caregivers Navigation at the Greencroft, and that's the 6th of October, and that's at the Greencroft Community Center. And please write this down, folks. Our variety show in November, our big fundraiser for our Senior Talk with Shannon, going to be a big variety show November 8th at the Goshen Theater. Anything in Wakarusa?
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0: 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You want a joke or no joke?
1: No joke.
0: All right, no joke.
1: No joke. We got to get out of here, folks, because they're going to kick us out of the studio here pretty quick.
0: Okay.
1: So, anyway, have a great week. Be kind. Love your neighbor. And you know what? Just live your best life. We're out of here.
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0: this autumn day.
1: We're glad you're here with us. Have you checked out the... I'm Terry, by the way. Terry Stacey, along with Denny Smith.
2: And don't forget Sweet Kai, who's running the board back in the back. Kylan May.
3: Let's have a day.
1: Checked out the prices of vehicles lately. I was talking to a friend who spent $65,000 on a new vehicle.
2: Last time I looked at cars, it cost more than my first house in 1973 and my second house in 1978. Cars cost more than both of those houses together.
1: I know it. I mean, it just really, everything's high, but that just shocked me. And looking at some of the prices, you know, obviously there are cars that are much less than that, but pretty heavy duty when it comes to not only buying that car, but then owning that car. And we welcome to the show now, guys. I'm so happy. The car coach is here, Lauren Fix, author and nationally recognized American automotive expert, editor-in-chief of Car Coach Reports. It's a global automotive news and consumer advice platform, and we are so glad you're here. Lauren, thanks for joining us. How are you?
4: I'm great, and I cannot believe we're at the end of summer because it takes forever for it to get here because I'm based out of Buffalo, New York, so I get it. It's already cold.
1: I know. Well, I'm glad you're here because there was a story that caught my eye this week about some new AAA figures on the cost of owning a car in 2026. According to this report, drivers will on average now spend nearly $12,000 a year to own and operate a new car. And that estimate, that's average cost to own a new car, is more than about $1,000 a month. Does that shock you? Does that shock you? It did me. It took my breath away from me.
4: Well, I think the thing is we got pretty comfortable with reasonably priced cars that were easy to work on. Cars are getting more expensive to work on. Insurance rates have gone up for multitudes of reasons. I could go through that in detail if you want me to. But because the cost of car insurance has gone up and the cost of gasoline for now is supposed to come down, so we were told, but we'll see. But beyond that, the cost of vehicles are more expensive because during the last 5 years, there was a demand to push all electric, so all the car brands pulled back on the entry-level cars that we all want. Like, I just need a car. I need something to get me to my school or to work or whatever it is you're doing. And then they got rid of all the low-end trim levels, and they put more effort into the fully loaded cars, which means the average price is going to go up. And so if you go in looking for, I just need a car. I don't need all the fancy-schmancy stuff. It just gets more expensive, so the average price of cars has gone up. And then the cost to replace those because of all the new technology and safety means it's more expensive too, which is partly the initial reason why interest rates, I mean, everything's gone up. Interest rates are, everything's up. And that just means you've got to take care of what you got. And that's what I recommend. Keep what you have and maintain it is a lot smarter way to go.
1: Interesting. Denny?
2: I think it's really cute, Lauren, that your last name is Fix.
4: I married the right guy.
2: I guess you did.
1: But Smith's, Denny, you know what? She came in. She's been born into this kind of industry because, Lauren, didn't your dad, isn't he the founder of like Steel Brakes or something like that?
4: Yep. Stainless Steel Brakes. Yeah, they're out of business. I sold the company to someone and they destroyed it. But we make tubing products for collector cars. We own a company called Classic Tube. I met my husband at a cruise night. We named our daughter Shelby. Her daughter's name is Sen after the famous F1 driver. Her son Enzo after Ferrari.
1: That's
4: so yeah,
1: so
4: we
1: cool.
4: are car people. The whole family is car people. Even her husband's a car guy. I had no choice.
2: Yeah. Lauren Fix joins us. She's known as the car coach. Lauren, when I grew up in the 60s and 70s, we fixed our own cars. We could do the points. We could do the plugs. We could certainly change oil. Now everything is
4: okay.
2: Color.
4: We're about the same age. I want you to know that we're about the same age.
2: Well, the thing is that I remember picking up my wife for a date. I had a Model 32 Ford, and I could do anything on that old car, and I could do it on my 68 Mustang too. You can't do that.
4: Oh, you're
2: now.
4: Really a car guy.
2: Oh
4: you
2: yeah,
4: are
2: yeah,
4: a car
2: yeah.
4: guy.
2: Are you kidding me? Yeah, but the thing is, I liked working on them. I can't do it now. It's all color coded. The only thing I'm allowed to touch is either yellow or orange. That's not.
1: She just said it's intentional.
2: It's intentional. I bet it is.
4: Yeah, it is intentional. So what happened is, and this is sort of an insider thing. I used to be a dealer trainer, so I'd train the dealers on the new products that are coming out. So you had to learn that brand plus all the competing brands. And one of the things I learned, and because I would work with all the dealer principals, is for every 100 cars that are sold, only 30 go back to the dealer for service. So where do the other 70 go? Well, you do it yourself, right? Or you find your favorite local mechanic. Everyone finds your favorite ASE certified mechanic that, oh boy, this person takes such good care of me and I love it, or it's a chain place like a Midas or a Napa. And so they don't like that. They want that business. So part of making these cars more complicated is making what they have is saying, oh, you can't access that information. You can't work on your own car. You pop the hood, you see this big piece of plastic over the engine. It's like,
2: That's exactly right.
4: You know? Yeah, I know. And I work on my own cars too. I mean, I have a 2016, I won't get rid of it, Porsche Cayenne diesel. And I love it because it's diesel and it'll probably outlast me. But I changed my own oil. And when I went to the dealer, they're like, oh, it's $300. I go, for an oil change?
1: Yeah.
4: Well, how much is the filter? He goes, $18, but it requires a special tool. So I bought it online. And now I change my own oil.
2: I love you.
4: Synthetic oil.
2: Oh, I love you, Lauren Fix.
0: At it, girl.
1: Pretty terrific. Kylan's next.
3: I think it's interesting because not only is it more complicated, but sometimes it's the liability within it. Like Tesla owners can't work on their own cars or else you... You're not allowed
4: to. Well, that's a possibility. Yeah.
3: Yes.
4: They won't let you. Matter of fact, they want you to go to their service facilities. Now, in Buffalo, we don't have a service facility for Tesla. So if you own one, it has to go on a flatbed and they send it to Cleveland. Yeah. And what do they tow it with? A diesel F-250 truck. I find that hysterical.
1: Oh my gosh.
4: Every time I see him, I take a picture and I post it on Instagram going, well, this makes sense, doesn't it? So, and then people go, oh, it's electric, you don't need service. Sure you do. There's moving parts. Anytime there's moving parts, there's bearings and bushings and belts and tires and brakes and fluids and all of that needs to be serviced.
1: Wow. Lauren Fix is here. She's the car coach. And we talk about these prices, and as you said, hang on to what you have. But do you think that the vehicle prices eventually will come down, or is the market kind of settling into a permanently higher price range? When we look here, the average price for a new vehicle has risen $50,000 over the last few years.
4: It's over that now, yeah.
1: Yeah. So what do you think? You think those will eventually, or no? I mean, just like everything else, you know, will it just settle in and we be okay with it? And that's that. We should look at used.
4: Well, I just posted a story on Car Coach Reports where they say buy an American car.
1: Yeah.
4: But it seems like the Chinese have been trying to get in. And so what they're doing with the car brands are saying, hey, we're already using a lot of Chinese components, where the government said we don't want you here because of the damage it would cause to Ford, GM, Chrysler, Honda, Toyota, because they build product here. So one of the things, I'll know this week, and so we'll have to keep our eyes open for this. Xi Jinping, who is the leader of China, is coming to talk to President Trump. If he says, hey, you build cars here and we'll sell them here, they may build some factories pretty quickly. I don't know if it's going to lead to as many jobs, but what that will do, if we build Chinese cars here with U.S. employees, I think it'll lower the price of cars because everyone's going to have to compete because they come in at $20,000 less. Now you're talking about the average price of a car dropping to $30,000. People are going to say, you know what? That might work for me. I might be able to get into something new, and maybe it'll last 3 to 5 years. So what? I'll go buy another. So we have to keep our eyes open for that. But in the meantime, my suggestion is look at certified pre-owned cars and buy from the brand that like you want. If you want a Honda, go to a Honda dealer and get it, what they call a CPO. Or Toyota, go to Toyota. You want to buy Nissan, buy Nissan. And the reason you go to that dealer is they're going to do all the recalls, all the technical service bulletins. So when you get the car, yes, maybe it's 2 years old. And maybe somebody else chose the color and all the cool options. But you're getting the best value that way because you're not taking that initial depreciation. Because the moment you buy a new car and you sign on that bottom line and you start the car or put the key in the ignition, the value drops right off. And you don't get it back. You can't get it back if you turned around that minute and went back to the dealer and said, yeah, I don't want this car. You would lose money.
2: Isn't that something?
4: So you want to let somebody else lose the money.
1: Okay.
4: Buy something that's 2-3 years old.
2: I have a question about the diagnostics.
4: Yeah.
2: Whether it used to be an RS-232 connection underneath the dash.
1: And
4: OBD2.
2: Okay. I always wanted to buy one of those modules, so I didn't have to go to the dealer for him to tell me that it was this gas injector or whatever it was. Are those affordable that everyday people can buy them now to do their own diagnostics?
4: Absolutely. There's a bunch of different brands out there if you just want to buy. I hate to say this, the Chinese ones, you can buy them on Amazon because everybody sells them. They are as little as like $49, if one for a family or a group of friends to say, hey, if I need it, can I borrow it? Sure. And I have the larger set, you know, the big, you know, set, but I can reset codes and all kinds of things. But you don't have to do that. But if you know it's an oxygen sensor and you're not afraid to pick up a wrench and change an oxygen sensor,
2: you
4: can do it in $20 versus, you know, $200 from the dealer. Say, well, we need to put the diagnostics tool on and let you know what the cost is. And then, oh, while you're here, we need new tires and new brakes. It's like, I don't need to upsell. Just tell me what I need to get my car back on the road.
2: Yeah, you know? Lauren, before we send you over to Kylan for another question, do you have grease under your fingernails?
1: Oh, for crying out loud,
2: I bet she does.
1: Oh, my
4: acrylic
1: gosh.
4: Nails, and I usually do, but I now have acrylic nails because I do television.
2: Okay.
4: So I wear gloves.
2: Okay.
4: So I wear those really tight rubber gloves so that I can work. I just did an exhaust on my Cayenne just the other day. So.
1: Kylan, go ahead, please.
3: I want to get back into the trend of where cars are going. We talked a little bit about how electric vehicles was the way to go, but gas stations are still being put in everywhere. So obviously gas cars are here to stay. So what do you see in the coming time? Where should people be looking if they do have to buy a new car? What do you suggest?
4: Okay, you are 100% correct. Electric cars are not selling here in the U.S. because of the way our infrastructure is laid out. In some countries, that's fine, but we're actually below 4% take rate. So if you're thinking you want an electric car, there are deals out there, and there's a lot of them going off the market. They're not going to make anymore from literally every brand. Like Honda's not going to make the Prologue. I mean, Nissan's not going to make theirs. So if you find one sitting in a lot and you want an electric car, I promise you there are deals. My secret to that is don't lease it under any circumstances. Lease it, don't buy it. The reason you want to buy it is at the end of 3 years, and you're like, yeah, I think I'll get a new one. No one's going to want it. It's worth absolutely nothing. If you lease it, you turn it in at the end of the lease and you go, it's yours. I don't want it. So you want to lease an electric car. Let me qualify that again. You want to lease an electric car and get rid of it at the end of whenever your lease is done. Buying gas cars is fine. I will fair warn everyone with hybrids, super, super popular now. Remember, it's two propulsions, two ways to move your vehicle. When one side doesn't work or one has a problem or the connection between the two has a problem, they're more expensive to repair.
1: Okay.
4: They're great for fuel economy. So leasing is a great choice for hybrids as well as electric cars. You're going to buy it. Look at a gas-powered vehicle. Gas, I know it's expensive now. I get it, but the prices will drop, I promise.
1: Okay. How much is gas where you are, Lauren?
4: I'm actually sitting in Florida right now, and it's about $4 a gallon.
1: Okay. All right. Not bad. And we're at $3.99.
4: Buffalo is a little bit more expensive.
1: Yeah. We're at $3.99, but we've got a lot of, we've been able to pause on some of our gas taxes, and we were just kind of wondering what it was around the country, because we keep hearing, you know, $5,
4: $4. California's crazy.
1: Yeah.
4: That's California. California's always high. It's higher than Hawaii, believe it or not.
1: That's crazy.
4: You got to ship the oil to Hawaii, which makes, it's all taxes, and they keep raising the taxes. It's the state of California, and you can take it from there, but they're always going to be higher. New York is typically higher. But when you go to states like Indiana, where they think about it, remember, it's who you elect is who's going to make the decision on these gas taxes can be a plus or a minus, which is probably why I'll end up moving to Florida.
1: Lauren Fix, is she not, you guys, isn't she great?
2: Yes.
1: We need to have you back again because you just are awesome.
4: Anytime.
1: Lauren Fix, her latest Car Coach Reports video is The Truth About American-Made Cars. You should read that. 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Again, I mentioned she's an author of Lauren Fix's Guide to Loving Your Car.
2: Hopefully she's a Bills fan.
4: I am.
2: There we go.
4: Even if I move, I'm still a Bills fan. We're the underdogs. We are the constant underdogs. My entire life.
1: 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Also written Driving Ambitions, A Complete Guide to Amateur Auto Racing. She's done that. And then her book, Performance Tire and Wheel Handbook. 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Come back and see us. Thanks for today.
4: Anytime. Thank you.
1: You bet. This is First Day Indiana. I'm Terry Stacy, along with producer Kylan Talley. Thank you to Denny Smith for stopping by to see us. Hope everybody's enjoying this weekend. Listen, parents, are you happy? Well, researchers have found that only having daughters was positively associated with parental happiness. That's right. Parents, like mine, with two girls, reported the highest level of happiness. It's the truth. That's what it said. Now, I will let you know that this research or this survey was done by a university in China to understand the link between offspring and parental happiness. Now, if you're looking for something fun today to make you happy, it's festival time here in Indiana. You've got the Corey Apple Festival happening in Clay County, James Dean Festival in Fairmount, Halloween Fest and Carnival is taking place in Walkerton in St. Joe County today.
0: the Festival of Turning Leaves in Thorntown. That's another good one. And where I was yesterday in Atlanta, Indiana, for the Earth Festival, it is big and it's fun and the community is wonderful. Over 600 vendors, train rides, and more. And guys, if you want to know, go to IndianaFestivals.org for lots more happening around our state. We welcome in, it's our friend Bo Raley. He's the founder of Exercise Incorporated. Hello, Bo.
5: Hey, how are you?
0: We're doing great. I should also mention Bo has his degree is in kinesiology. A lot of you have been calling and asking or sending me, not calling, but you're sending me messages that you'd like for Bo to talk a little bit about magnesium.
5: So I'll preempt this by saying there are three supplements that I take year round. Fish oil, which we've talked about a lot.
0: Right.
5: Vitamin D, which we've talked about a lot, and magnesium. And the reason I take those three is because with our modern diet and the way we produce our foods today, it's hard to get enough of those three. Magnesium is really important because it plays a role in more than 300 biochemical functions in the body. And one of the big ones it does is it helps with vitamin D absorption, which is why it's so important to get plenty of magnesium if you have osteoporosis. So when we talk about osteoporosis, we focus on vitamin D and calcium. Magnesium is just important because it's one of those bone minerals that we need to have strong bones. Magnesium can help, if you're not getting enough, it can help with muscle cramps, migraines, blood pressure, osteoporosis, bone fractures, heart disease, and stroke. And that's because it plays such a pivotal role in so many different metabolic functions in our bodies. It also serves as an electrolyte and has an electrical charge. So when we talk about athletes drinking sports drinks that have electrolytes,
0: yeah,
5: magnesium is one of those electrolytes that needs to be in those sports drinks, which we'll talk about why in just a minute. Your brain relies heavily on magnesium because it is electrolyte. It helps with synapses and connections in the brain. It helps just about everything function properly. With it being so important, believe it or not, about 50% of Americans don't get enough magnesium in their diet. So about half of us listening are probably magnesium deficient. Now, with vitamin D, you can do a blood test and see where you are. With magnesium, you can't do that because most of the magnesium in your body is either stored in your muscle cells or in your bones. Here are the symptoms. Muscle twitches and cramps, low emotion, you're depressed, osteoporosis, muscle fatigue and weakness, high blood pressure. Magnesium plays a huge pivotal role in controlling blood pressure. Asthma, irregular heartbeat, migraines. Those are a lot of symptoms. So if you're having any of those and you don't understand why, or even a combination of two or three of those symptoms regularly, supplementing with magnesium might be a good place to start. Here's a big one that a lot of people need to understand. Alcohol. The more alcohol you drink, the more magnesium you pee out in your urine. Alcohol is big on accelerating magnesium loss. Older men, mm-hmm, who drink a lot, who have been alcoholic for a long time.
0: Yeah.
5: I'm talking men in their 50s and 60s. We see osteoporosis in older men who are alcoholic because of the way alcohol excretes magnesium from their body, and it causes their bones to be deficient in this mineral and other minerals because magnesium is so important for everything else. Let's talk about how much magnesium we need. So everybody's different, it's all over the board. But most women need about 320 milligrams per day.
0: Okay. Regardless of our age?
5: Regardless of age.
0: Okay, got it.
5: Most men need about 420. Age is not as much a variable as your physical activity levels and the amount of stress you have in your life. Okay. So if you're physically active, if you're outside working and you're sweating a lot, you probably need 20 to 30% more magnesium than the average person needs. So you need more magnesium if you're physically active. Let's talk about magnesium from food before we talk about it as a supplement.
0: Okay.
5: So the best sources of magnesium are leafy green vegetables, especially spinach. Okay. So the next one is avocados, which is at the top of my list of one of the most healthy foods you can eat. Now, the next one, Terry, I know is at the top of your list of healthy food.
1: Is it chocolate?
5: Dark chocolate.
1: Is it dark chocolate?
5: Yes.
1: Yay!
5: Dark chocolate is a great source of magnesium.
1: Wow, dark chocolate.
5: You know, not too much, but dark chocolate is a great source of magnesium. Just about any kind of nuts has a lot of magnesium in them, especially almonds, hazelnuts, cashews, and seeds. Pumpkin seeds and sunflower seeds are great sources of magnesium. So now we're going to talk about magnesium supplements. So, and like you said, it's confusing. There are about 10 different kinds of magnesium supplements on the market, and understanding which one is right for you can be really, really confusing.
1: Hey, Bo, if I could just interrupt for a minute, because it is almost like magnesium over the last couple of years has started getting a lot of attention, and it was put, now it's in our soaps and our bubble baths. It's everywhere. And so what happened to make that happen? Do you know?
5: I don't know other than, well, I do, and I'll talk about it in a minute.
1: Okay.
5: A lot of it is the research, and as I get to the different kinds, I'll talk about the research.
1: Okay, Okay, please go ahead then.
5: I think a lot of it is the scientific research of how we're understanding how it can affect different aspects of our health, okay? So I only want to talk about four, because I think these are the top four that people need to understand. And if you start getting off into other ones, you kind of get in the weeds, okay? And these are the four most important. So the first one I want to talk about is magnesium citrate. So it is a very popular magnesium supplement, and it's the one that we see the most. And it will do what just about any magnesium supplement will do, but except it does one more thing. It works as a laxative. So magnesium citrate, if you take too much at once, it's going to clean you out.
1: Right.
5: Okay? And it's literally used as a laxative. So
1: interesting.
5: I actually take this one, not for that reason, just because it is one of the more popular forms. But I don't take, it's not the only one I take, and I don't take a lot of it. Okay. But if you're having, if you're having those kind of issues, magnesium citrate is a great one to take.
1: Now I'm getting milk of magnesia is filled with magnesium, right? That's the name.
5: Exactly.
1: Wow. Okay. Got
5: right.
1: it. Now I'm getting
5: because it.
1: It works
5: as a laxative, but it can cause gastrointestinal distress. So you want to be careful with it.
1: Okay. Got it.
5: Okay.
1: Next.
5: Now. Two big ones, two really, really big ones that are my favorite, magnesium glycinate and magnesium taurate. Okay. So both of these are magnesiums that are combined with amino acids. So let's talk about magnesium taurate first. It's magnesium combined with the amino acid taurine. It's really, really important because this one in research has been shown to be effective at reducing blood pressure. So if you're someone who, if you have high blood pressure and you want to take magnesium for lots of reasons, but also if you have high blood pressure, this is the one you want to take, because research does show that magnesium taurate over time can have a significant impact on reducing blood pressure, okay? Magnesium glycinate. So this one is magnesium combined with the amino acid glycine. This is another really, really popular form of magnesium. And the great thing about this one, I take this one too.
1: Yeah.
5: Because this one particularly improves sleep.
1: Ooh.
5: Because the amino acid glycine improves sleep. The amino acid glycine combined with magnesium has a greater effect on improving sleep.
1: Outstanding.
5: And so that's one of the reasons the studies on magnesium glycinate are one of the reasons it's becoming so popular, because we know it can improve sleep. The fourth one that I want to talk about, magnesium threonate. So
1: what was that one, Bo?
5: So magnesium threonate.
1: Okay.
5: Literally 3-0-nate. It's
1: Got
5: spelled
1: it.
5: Exactly the way it sounds.
1: Okay.
5: So this is magnesium combined with threonic acid. Okay. And the reason this one is getting so much attention, and this is another reason magnesium has become so popular in the last 3 or 4 years. We have really good research that tells us magnesium 3 and 8 crosses the blood-brain barrier. This is the only form that easily crosses the blood-brain barrier, and it has the ability to improve cognitive function. So we're seeing this form of magnesium as a great possibility for preventing or potentially slowing memory loss through Alzheimer's.
3: Wow.
5: So here's a few reasons, a few big reasons to take magnesium, okay? One, it improves brain health. It has lots of potential in reducing migraine symptoms. So if you're somebody who suffers from migraines regularly, supplement with magnesium. I will tell you, my son, who had adolescent migraines a couple of years ago, we treated it with supplements, and magnesium was one of the supplements we gave him to help treat his migraines. Managing stress. If you're stressed, your body will deplete itself of magnesium. And if you're an athlete, so if you're in a stressful situation, mm-hmm. make sure you're getting plenty of magnesium. Here's another big study that explains why magnesium is such a big supplement. Now, this study came out 3 years ago, and what it found was, if you take somebody who is suffering from major depression, not minor depression, major depression is what this study found. They had people supplement with magnesium anywhere from 125 to 300 milligrams. They had them take magnesium glycinate or taurinate, the two most popular ones that we just talked about. They had them take it, a little bit of it, with each meal and at bedtime. Okay, they had 125 to 300 milligrams. Okay, in less than 7 days, supplementing with magnesium 3 times a day showed rapid recovery from major depression.
0: It's amazing. Again, this is a study. This isn't just finding a story on the internet. Yeah, this is the deal. Wow.
5: So, and then for bone health, it's one of the forgotten ones. If you have osteoporosis or you're borderline or you think you're going down that path, we always talk about calcium and vitamin D. Magnesium is important for vitamin D absorption in your bones, and magnesium is one of those bone minerals that's stored in your bones. And I will tell you, if you're an athlete mm-hmm. or you're stressed, you're under a lot of stress, your body will pull magnesium from your bones and use it other places. So your bones can become magnesium deficient if you're not getting enough. And then finally, cardiovascular health. Magnesium will improve just about every type of cardiovascular condition there is. And I will tell you, if you're borderline high blood pressure, try magnesium, try supplementing with it. And obviously, if you're going to take any supplement, always talk to your doctor first. Yeah. Another thing to understand about magnesium, if you're going to supplement it and you're like, oh, I'm going to take 300 milligrams a day, don't take it all at once for two reasons.
0: Oh.
5: One, your body can only absorb about 50 to 100 milligrams at a time.
0: Oh,
5: okay.
0: Okay.
5: And if you take too much at once, you'll get sick to your stomach.
0: Okay.
5: So like when I take it 2 or 3 times a day. Right now I take it in the morning and the evening. Anyway, that's it. Those are the four types of magnesium that you need to pay the most attention to.
0: Yeah.
5: And reasons that you might want to consider taking magnesium. Again, always talk to your doctor if you're going to take a supplement. But, you know, half of us are magnesium deficient, and it's a supplement you might want to think about taking.
0: As I said before, magnesium is really in the spotlight, and it's really all over our shelves. And there are so many different types. Once again, women, 320 milligrams, and men, 420 milligrams. And maybe it'll change something for you, but check with your doctor. It's really, really interesting, and I'm so glad you went over this, Bo. Bo Rayleigh, thank you, my friend. Bo is the founder of Exercise Incorporated, exercising.com.
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8: Your nor'easter continues to pummel the East Coast. I'm Kathleen Maloney, Fox News. But the storm appears to be weakening. Fox Weather's Mike Seidel with more.
9: There's still a coastal flood advisory up for the Jersey Shore. High tide this evening and tomorrow morning. Water may be about a foot above where it should be, normally dry ground. So just one more day of coastal flooding on the Jersey Shore. Airports have been hit pretty hard. About 90 cancellations at Newark, LaGuardia, and Kennedy. But get this, about 1,100 flight delays. That includes almost two-thirds of all flights at LaGuardia are delayed today.
8: The storm is gearing up for one last parting shot tonight.
10: We're still looking at winds upwards of about 36 miles per hour, pushing on to shore, especially for the Boston area. But these smaller shifts in wind direction will make a big difference in terms of tidal flooding, and if tidal flooding is a bigger deal moving forward. One more high tide cycle taking you into this evening and going into early tomorrow. A little bit of moderate precip on the back end side of this. Then we'll have a warm up throughout midweek. Big concern here. Cancellations over 400. Delays 2,000, but we'll see again some marginal improvements coming forward here within the next 24 hours.
8: Fox Weather's Haley Meyer. Powerful waves from the East Coast storm have uncovered a shipwreck from Nantucket's past.
11: The powerful nor'easter pulled sand from Nantucket's south shore, re-exposing a 19th century shipwreck. The wreck believed to be the Warren Sawyer, a three-masted cargo schooner that ran aground near Myokomet Beach in 1884. The vessel was carrying cotton and scrap iron when gale-force winds forced it off course, crashing it into Nantucket. The ship was torn apart by waves, but its remains were uncovered before, back in 2022. This weekend's storm brought part of its frame back into view. In New York, Roxanne Evans, Fox News.
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8: UK police arrested five men near an airbase used by the United States, suspected of preparing for a terrorist attack. Police say three suspicious trucks appeared to be heading toward the Royal Air Force Fairford base early Sunday. Authorities are investigating an Iran link as one possibility. There are conflicting reports about whether talks between the U.S. and Iran will get serious again.
24: President Trump expects mediators to engage in more talks this week with Iran. But according to Iran's foreign minister, Abbas Araghchi, he says that a lot of contradictory statements have been made by President Trump lately. And he's still waiting on a formal response from mediators regarding the latest ceasefire proposal. Iran has proposed reopening the Strait of Hormuz in 7 days if the U.S. agrees to end its military blockade, releases frozen Iranian assets, and waives Iranian oil sanctions. It's a very similar proposal to the previous memorandum of understanding that was torn up after Iran started firing on ships again in the Strait of Hormuz. What's different right now is the economic pressure being applied to Tehran, as well as the U.S. midterm elections that are coming up.
8: Fox's Jeff Paul. Two Ole Miss students found dead. Police found kratom at both scenes.
25: Officials say the toxicology reports for 18-year-old Aiden Hamilton and 20-year-old Robert Strang could be ready as early as the start of this upcoming school week. But investigators are still not confirming whether the drug was a factor in either of these deaths. Kratom is not FDA approved and illegal in many states, but it has been banned in Oxford for years. On Friday, Oxford police revealed two people people were arrested during an investigation into a nearby tobacco store where members of the county's narcotics unit reportedly found more than 500 units of kratom.
8: And that is Fox's Natalie Chuck reporting in Oxford, Mississippi. I'm Kathleen Maloney. This is Fox News.
12: Now, from the Glass Doctor of Indiana Weather Center, here's your Storm Alert weather forecast.
2: A mild night under partly cloudy skies, lows near 50. Bright sun overhead Monday, highs low 70s. Another dry day Tuesday, though cloud cover will increase ahead of midweek rain chances. From Wednesday through the end of the week, expect scattered showers at times. Highs stay in the low to mid 70s most days this week. I'm WSBT 22 meteorologist Jessica Burns.
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0: 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We're going to do so this week. I am joined by someone who's been here for at least 2 weeks in a row, Kristen Elanius, and someone who joins us after a sabbatical where he found himself in upstate New York. Damian Dunn, hello.
1: Hello, Pete.
0: When you were telling me a story about being in New York this past week, at first I'm hearing it, I'm like, Damian goes to the city. And then the more you talked about it, I realized you were nowhere near the city.
1: No, I flew past it on the way up from our connecting flight. It was gorgeous. Got some great shots from the sky.
0: Oh, I'm sure no one will like seeing those. All right. So this week's show is based on an email we received. And, you know, when I was reading this, I thought, gosh, this feels like exactly what Kristen and Dame do every single day, is to sort through these sorts of situations. So I thought, what better way to highlight the glory of Kristen and Dame, CFPs, and the Your Moneyline guide team, that this is what they do. So this is what we're going to do. It's a sort of a long email, but I think it is very representative of just the story problem that is a person's financial life. Like, this is like the ultimate story problem. I'm going to try not to interrupt myself as I go because it's a bit long and we've only got 9 hour show. Hi, Pete. I'm 51. Time out. What?
1: Well done.
0: No, I'm just kidding. I'm 51 and my divorce became final 3 months ago after 26 years of marriage. My husband handled most of our finances. I wasn't completely uninvolved, but he was the decision maker. Now I feel like I'm trying to learn 26 years of financial information all at once. I earn $84,000 American dollars working in healthcare administration. My take-home pay is about $4,700 per month after taxes and insurance. And 6% 401k contribution, my employer contributes a partial match. I am going to call a timeout here. For those that like try to figure out how it is what we do here and like how do you get in the brain of a CFP or an AFC, that paragraph I just gave you tells us just about everything. Like, there's a couple other pieces of information we need to know, but I will say I saw Dame and Kristen's eyebrows raised for that paragraph, and we will continue. Once the divorce-related retirement transfer is complete, I should have about $335,000 saved for retirement. I also received $146,000 from our share of home equity. After legal fees, moving expenses, paying off a joint credit card, I have $119,000 in a high-yield savings account. You know, I'm going to call it another quick timeout. Guys, are you reading that as though she received 146 of home equity, had some expenses, and then what is left is 119 in the high yield savings account?
1: That's what I see.
2: Oh.
0: Yeah, that's what the first time I read it differently. The second time I've just read it, that is what is left over. Because otherwise, yeah. Where would it be?
2: Yeah, you're probably right.
0: Oh, someone record that. I'm renting a townhouse for $1,850 per month, including utilities. My housing costs are about $2,200. I also owe $17,000 on a car with a 6% interest rate and a $438 monthly payment. I don't have any credit card debt, and I have a very high credit score. I got two children. My son's 23 and employed, although I still occasionally help him financially. My daughter is 19 and in college. After scholarships and her 529 plan, my share of her remaining expenses will probably be $8,000 to $12,000 per year for the next 3 years. Very significant piece to this puzzle, friends. I'll receive $1,200 per month in spousal support for 4 years. I'm trying not to build my permanent lifestyle around temporary income, so I save most of it. Still, my total spending averages approximately $5,500 per month more, you'll note, than my regular take-home pay. My parents are approaching 80. Their health is beginning to decline. I'm going to hit you with some blah, blah, blahs. My estimated Social Security benefit at 67 is approximately $2,450 per month. My former husband earns significantly more, so I may qualify for a divorced spouse benefit, although I don't understand how that works. Very few people do. Finally, the house question keeps coming up at night. Homes in the area I want to live cost between $325 and $400. I can make a large down payment, but it would consume most of my available cash. blah, blah, blah, blah, blah, blah. What do I do? Are you guys, are we good there? Like I saw, there's a lot of questions. What do we do? Kristen, first thing that sticks out to you with this set of facts.
2: Something that's interesting to me is that there's spousal support, but also college cost or like obligation, because the spousal support is more than the share. So like that, just the way that that money is going to change hands just kind of threw me for a loop. And I think in a situation like this can make the mental accounting aspect of this even more challenging.
0: Yeah, I actually fixated on those two facts as well, of like the spousal support, but then the college obligation. Dane, what stuck out to you?
1: Yeah, we all do the same stuff here, apparently, because that's, yeah. That's the one thing that jumped right out at me, which is, I mean, the obligation that she's got, it could essentially be a pass-through if she could figure out how to get her spending in line with her income. So I'm sure we will absolutely cover that in more detail later.
0: All right. Who wants to take the first big swing other than what we noticed? Like, who, I mean, she hits me with like 39 question marks at the end of this email that I didn't read any of them, but we all know what the questions are. So Kristen, where do we start?
2: I think we have to kind of start with a little bit of the emotional aspect. Is like, there was a lot of blah, blah, blah, and there's a lot more detail that we have here, but the sentiment is overwhelming that she feels like she's really behind, and like this divorce forced me to take a back step, like, or to step back financially. And I don't think that we can address the like quantitative questions without talking through whether we feel like that's accurate.
0: Yeah, Dame, to that point, there was a sentence early on that basically said, my husband made all of the financial decisions. And when I hear that, and then I juxtapose that with I'm currently spending more than my income, that seems like a problem that is worth addressing.
1: Yeah, we're not going to rush through anything at this point, but you're going to have to rebuild from the ground floor at this point. It may seem basic and rudimentary at certain times, but you've got to get a grip on everything that's going on in your financial life and understand just how the cash is flowing through your financial situation, along with prioritizing the goals that you've got set out. So it's going to be a bit of a learning process, but you are very invested in the outcome of everything that's going to happen.
0: All right. So there's a sneaky nugget within this thing that I'm curious if you guys detected. And oftentimes in a divorce, when you see someone getting paid out equity from the home, that means they didn't keep the home, but the other person kept the home. And oftentimes you'll see a situation like this where someone fights to keep the home. I just want to keep the home my kids grew up in, or this or that. And so therefore the person who gets to keep the home can often feel like they're the winner in all of this. But I'll have to say, as we're going to sort through this in the next couple of segments, her saving grace is that she did not keep the house. I think that is the biggest win possible in any situation like this, is generally not fighting to keep the house when you've divided a household into two.
2: I couldn't agree with that more. And this situation is often a lot more challenging to navigate if you've kept the house.
0: Yeah, Dame, he earns twice as much. So her income got cut, what, by 2/3? Is that the way to think about that?
1: Yeah, I mean, it's a huge life shift on just how you've done your life financially, not only with a partner, but the income side of things as well. There's going to be a lot of changes.
0: All right, so we're going to cover this coming up after the break. And one of the things we're going to talk about is she's renting for the first time in a long time in her life, living amongst boxes and questioning every purchase. And her desire for normalcy is very real and very intense. And as I guess, we're going to try to calm her down off of that for a few months. All that's coming up next on the Pete the Planner Show. I'm Pete the Planner.

0: Who's there?
1: Me, your house.
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1: 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Do I need to start peeling louder?
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0: And we're back with our special guest, Whitney Schneidman. And Whitney, you're the only one who is the American studying at this university with thousands of students. Is at the height of the Cold War. What was that like?
1: My experience just says that, yes, it's possible to take the road, not less traveled, the road that no one travels on, you know, and sort of bring it back mainstream in the course of your life.
0: I think that should be the name of your next book, The Road No One Travels On. Wow. So after that, then what happens? Because you make that decision, I'm going to really focus on Africa. And oh my gosh, yes, you did in your career. So how does somebody get involved in what you did ultimately? I mentioned what you're doing now. So to get to that point, to go backwards, how do you start off that career?
1: Well, when I finished university, I said, okay, you know, my compass was set. I knew what I wanted to do in my life. And I said, if you're going to do this, you need a grounding in Africa. You need to know what you're talking about. So again, as a young American, there weren't many options, the Peace Corps, but that wasn't for me. And I could travel, but I

0: This is so cool. And then I go to dinner that night, and there I am in this cavernous cafeteria. There are 2,000 students, and I'm the only one who looks like me. And I'm thinking, what? You want to be a bridge of understanding? That makes no sense. You can't even talk to the what? So it was really disorienting, and I'd never felt so isolated and alone. But I just sort of stuck with it and said, I'm just going to listen. I'm going to be open-minded, and I'm going to stay focused on learning. I'm going to stay focused on getting that master's degree here, and that got me through. So when I finished my master's degree at Dar es Salaam at the university there, I realized I had more in common with my friends and classmates because they too wanted to make the world a better place. They too wanted to make their countries, growth oriented, opportunity oriented. And I wanted to make America part of that positive journey. So I left a year later, 12 months later, more committed to my objectives than less so.
1: Well, and it's so interesting because just even hearing you describe Africa, it just sounds so beautiful. I myself have been to a lot of places, but I have not been there. That's one of the trips that I want to take. And what is it about Africa that's so magical? What is it that just, you're 18. What is it about Africa that just grabbed you?
0: Well, when I arrived the first time, when I was 18, I was just so struck by how friendly people were. I mean, hey, Jambo Bwana, Barikani, and just so easily falling into conversation. And the cultures were so different than anything I had encountered. And I found that so interesting. And then sort of the sweep of history. These countries at that time were 7 and 8 years old. I came from a country that was, at that time about 200 years old. And so I found that fascinating. The land was so beautiful. The air was great, and I thought, I've never seen anything like this. This is absolutely captivating. And then when I came back 4 years later after university on my way to Dar es Salaam, it had changed. I was now in West Africa, and I was in Cote d'Ivoire where they spoke French, and I didn't speak French, and the land wasn't quite as dramatic, and the travel was harder, and I was just really questioning myself. But I stuck with it, and as I said, I left more reaffirmed to my goals because I understood the power and the value of what I was trying to achieve. And I welcomed that challenge.
1: In your book, you talk about all kinds of things, the trips there, et cetera, 40 countries. You hit 40 countries in
0: Yes.
1: Africa. That's the thing to think about. If all of us right now were to look at a map, you're listening to us and you look at Africa, you see how vast and how big it is. And you tell us about so many different experiences. Tell us about a couple of the trips there.
0: One trip, well, first of all, let's just talk about Africa for a second. Africa is three times larger than the United States, right? On the continent, there are 54 countries. And one way to think about it, 54 countries in Africa, 50 states in America. Think of each of the 50 states were independent nations, 50 years old. Some nations speak French, others Portuguese, others English. Some got independence peacefully, some not. Then you begin to get a sense of the complexity of Africa. You talk about a trip. One instance I recount in my book, I was doing some work for Standard Bank, which today is the largest bank on the continent. And this was at the time of transition, when Nelson Mandela just got out of jail, and Standard Bank had been cut off from Africa. So I'd met the chairman. He asked me to be a consultant to help Standard Bank get back to Africa. So on one of my trips to Johannesburg, where I took my research down, they invited me to go to a rugby match. And I'd never been to a rugby match.
1: You're
0: And
1: from
0: this was
1: Philly. You have the Eagles.
0: I had the Eagles. I'm from Philly, exactly. Yeah, sort of rugby, but not. Different set of rules. So I go, and it's the Springboks playing the All Blacks from New Zealand, and this is the first international championship that the South African rugby team had been welcomed back into. And it was an epic day. Nelson Mandela walked out on the rugby pitch wearing the Springboks.

0: Jersey, and it just transformed what had been seen as sort of a whites-only game into this is the new South Africa. And in the box, you know, they took a pool. I paid some 20, you know, 100 rand, about $20. And this epic sporting match broke out and the place went nuts. And then I feel this little tug on my shoulder and I'm told that I'd won the pool. And I'm thinking, wait a minute, this is not a good day for me to be a winner. I'm an American. This is my first rugby match, all these other people. And, you know, when it was announced that I won, everybody sort of good naturedly said, boo, I want my money back. But I left there, you know, just feeling that Africa was on the move and South Africa was on the move. And I've had a number of experiences like that, you know, in the business side and the other areas, just to know that the notion of opportunity is so real on the African continent. We tend to think of it as a continent of crisis or a continent of conflict. I see it and know it as a continent of opportunity. And that's one of the reasons I wrote this book, because I wanted to make the case and show why I've come to that understanding.
1: When we come back, a special rugby game with President Nelson Mandela as we continue our conversation with Whitney Schneidman.
2: 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Stay tuned to Amazing Americans.
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17: Now, from the Glass Doctor of Indiana Weather Center, here's your Storm Alert weather forecast.
18: A mild night under partly cloudy skies, lows near 50. Bright sun overhead Monday, highs low 70s. Another dry day Tuesday, though cloud cover will increase ahead of midweek rain chances. From Wednesday through the end of the week, expect scattered showers at times. Highs stay in the low to mid 70s most days this week. I'm WSBT 22 meteorologist Jessica Burns.
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0: back on the Pizza Planner Show, dealing with a person, a human, who just got divorced. She's 51, kind of restarting her financial life, got a lot of big decisions ahead of her. Kristen Dame and I, for a large part of each one of our careers, this is the sort of stuff we do. We just dig through the story problem of a person's financial life and then take into account that they're human and they're going to mess up. So how do we point them in the right direction so that they don't hurt themselves financially? Kristen, what is next in this whole smorgasbord of fun?
1: Well, I still think we need to help her with the cash. We kind of reverse engineered the retirement. We talked about maybe we don't necessarily agree with exactly how much, but there needs to be a hierarchy of like, this is how we think you should utilize these funds, I think.
0: I'd love to know, actually. Okay, so like, let's just do this for the sake of doing the right thing. Let's just ignore my thoughts and just you guys do what you want with the cash, because I just love to hear it.
1: Well, I don't know about for Dame, but for me, I would use the first chunk of it to get out from under the car payment, because that gets her to a place of, I believe she would be able to make it month to month on her own income that way. She can then put the spousal support to the side and start to practice living off of her earned income. And that car payment's not insignificant.
2: We, before we move on, you and I completely disagree with Pete on setting $100,000 aside. So the number that you and I come up with, or at least come much closer to, I mean, if I said 40 or 50 set aside for an emergency fund / buffer for life, how would you feel about that?
1: I actually still think that's a little bit aggressive for these circumstances, because, and I only say that because I also would like to set her up to be able to start saving more as she goes. And I think that behaviorally, it's more dangerous to have the cash now, to be honest with you. I was going to say 6 months, which puts us at like 33. So if you want to say 40, that's fine.
2: Say 30 to 40, taken off that. So we'll just say that gives us, what's that, like $80,000 left, yep, for us to play with at that point. And the car was 17 that was, yep, left outstanding on that. Okay. So we've got, is it 63, yep, left for us to try and figure out what to do? 63. I mean, 63 would be a really nice down payment on a reasonable house.
1: It sure would. And I also think before she makes a decision any further beyond this, I think the car isn't, to me, the car is a no brainer. I don't think that I don't think in any other circumstance I would tell you to do something different. I think Pete is like dying right now, but I think she has to have a conversation with the college age child about what the expectation is for these funds. My guess is that the college payment was court ordered third, but that doesn't mean that's actually how it plays out for families. Maybe they have really strong opinions about that. Maybe they don't, but just because that's what was said doesn't mean that that's what people actually do.
2: I throw an idea at you.
1: Yes.
2: If we say go pay the car off, it frees up cash and I gives her some margin. However, giving her that breathing room may reduce the need for her to really dig into her finances, because she thinks she's closer than she might actually be. I think maybe for the next 90 days, she needs to track spending and get used to living on a budget. Even if that means we burn a little bit of cash in the meantime, let's set and build some habits that are going to benefit her when cash flow starts to actually appear. We're going to create goals over that time period while building habits, so that when that cash magically arises, we already know what to do with it. We're going to give us ourselves some time to prioritize, set those goals, and go from there.
0: I have worked on two financial situations in the last 2 years with people, friends, whatever. And what you just said, Dame, is what I did on one of them, which, mm-hmm, is to burn some cash to prove a point, like to see if the habits stick, to see that, you know, if they wipe an expense out or wipe a debt out with the cash, that an exhale could occur. And that exhale is dangerous. I love the idea, actually, spending $63,000 on an aggressive down payment. But then it's getting the monthly payment right on. Hey, 15-year mortgage because you knew that's where I'm going. There's a 0% chance I was not going to say the phrase 15-year mortgage.
2: It has to be a 15-year mortgage. The 30 is not enter the equation at all. It has to be 15.
0: Okay, so let Kristen, please hit that point that it's 15 or nothing. 30 will ruin everything.
1: 30 ruins everything. And when you run the math on a 15, what's her payment going to be, guys? Like $3,000? Like, that's rough.
0: Well, it depends on what the house is.
1: Yeah, but she told us that like the low
0: end. Oh, the area.
1: Yeah, she told us the low end of what she's looking at is over 3.
0: Okay, so I would guess a 15 year is probably 6.75, 6.85 right now.
1: Maybe. Dame's doing the math.
2: I'm trying.
0: Gosh, this is why AI is better than us. I would have already had it done.
1: That's so true. Dame's not using any water as he goes, though. It's fine.
0: I think there's also, I mean, and we're going to get back to answering this question as I'm buying Dame some time, but also she needs to draw a timeline to between now and retirement and mark the significant moments. And the significant moments to me are when her daughter gets out of college, when the spousal support ends, possibly when the home is paid off, and then at a retirement date. Those are the really important things to me.
1: Time out.
0: Okay.
1: We forgot that she also has another kid on payroll.
0: Oh, he's getting cut off. He's like, I'll call.
1: That
0: I'll
1: we're
0: call
1: done. Him. We Give didn't address number. That. Yeah, we didn't address that. Like, unless there's some extenuating circumstance that she didn't share with us, like, there are situations that I would have empathy and say, yes, we can try to help figure out a way to make this work. No, that's not part of the equation anymore.
0: Dame, what'd you come up with?
2: All right. For a $300,000 house, $60,000 down, 15-year mortgage.
1: Oh, it's going to hurt.
2: $2,400.
0: That's just P&I?
1: That's just P&I. She's got taxes. She's got insurance. And that's at the very low end. In fact, it's lower than what she said.
0: That's $3,000 a month.
1: That's what I said.
0: Okay. Well, let's go back to one of the very first things she said is that she was married for 26 years and her husband made all the financial decisions. So when someone says, oh, hey, homes in my area are 350 to 400. No, those are the ones you're looking at.
1: That's fair.
0: Those are the ones you're looking at. So like she can actually solve this problem by going to a less expensive house. And when people hear that, they'll say, oh, you try to do it. Well, I'm not in that situation, so I'm not going to try to do that. But that is often the solution is you can't have the type of house you used to live in. And that's where the mental aspect of all of this comes in, is that if you try to continue the lifestyle you had for the last 26 years or probably the last 10 of the 26, at least, it ain't going to work. It's just not going to work.
1: You know, it just dawned on me that maybe her husband, and maybe you guys have already kind of said this, maybe he wasn't so good at managing the money anyway, because $300,000 in home equity after 26 years of marriage at the income that they had, probably not great, huh?
0: No, I mean, their household income based on what I could sort of figure out is like $240,000.
1: That's what I'm saying.
0: Yeah, I think they already had a lifestyle issue. I think they were, the fact that they were supporting their son, right. I mean, yeah, I think there's already an issue there.
1: She might actually be able to level up. This could be the best thing that happened to her financial life, truly.
0: That's hard. I of course, agree with you 100%. Hard to hear.
1: Of course.
0: I think this goes back to Dame's like 90-day budget of like, let's see what we're really dealing with here. Because before she starts moving anything around, she's only been divorced for 3 months. You guys have done this a million times. You know that people want to do something now because it feels like they're doing something. It's why men are terrible grillers, because they just want to open the grill and turn over the meat over and over and over again. So it makes it feel like they're doing something. I am not a terrible griller, but others are. Same thing. She's got to take a break, get more data. And the data is how she deals with money. And it's with that. I'm pretty sure we solved this. You're welcome, ma'am. Sorry, that was rude. Coming up right after the break, biggest waste of money of the week and the news. I'm Pete the Planner.
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0: This week's biggest waste of money of the week right here on the Pizza Planner Show is the Globetrotter by Aston Martin Aramco F1 carry-on. Globetrotter partner with the Aston Martin Aramco Formula One team. On this carry-on, built from the same vulcanized fiberboard the brand has used since 1897. Boy, technology is great. The case is wrapped in Aston Martin green leather with AM Lime detailing along the stitching and edge inking. Each one is individually numbered on a stainless steel plaque inside alongside a houndstooth lining rendered in the team's own colors. The spoke wheel caps carry the co-branded logo. It measures about 16 by 22 by 8 and weighs just over 9 pounds. It is a carry-on piece of luggage. The wider collection also includes a matching passport sleeve and luggage tag. Kristen, this is an F1 carry-on. You know, you're just going to have it at the airport. You're going to struggle to lift it above your head. That's not you, but one. I've traveled enough to know most people cannot lift 40 pounds above their head.
1: Dame.
2: Yes?
0: Most people struggle to lift 40 pounds above their head.
2: It's not a great sight watching people get on a plane and trying to put bags in bins.
0: Kristen, how much can you lift above your head?
1: More than 40 pounds. But my point was going to be that this empty suitcase weighs 10. So now you're asking people to lift 50 pounds over their head.
0: Kristen, how much can you lift over your head?
1: I genuinely don't know. But more than 40, I'm sure. How much does a salt bag weigh? I'm sure I could lift one of those over my head.
0: 40 pounds.
1: Yeah.
0: How much does this thing cost, Kristen?
1: Just one of them?
0: Yeah, just one.
1: Well, I didn't know there were two in the picture. I didn't know if it was a set.
0: Just one.
1: It is $1,700.
0: Oof. Dame?
2: Has F1 attached to it? There's no way it's only $1,700. I'm probably high on the price. It's probably closer to $20,000.
0: Oh, Kristen, $3,945. Dame is high.
2: It turns out, who knew?
0: Dame, what is in the news this week?
2: Well, you feel like you got a little extra money in your pocket this week, Pete? Well, that's because we just found out American household income just hit a record high. That's right. According to new Census Bureau data, median household income reached... Well, do we want to guess what median household income reached in 2025?
0: No, I don't.
2: $87,460, up 2.6% from the year before. And importantly, that number is adjusted for inflation. So this was a real gain in purchasing power, not just bigger paychecks caused by higher prices. It's also the highest level since the government started tracking the measure in 1967. Some groups saw bigger gains than others. For example, African-American households rose 4.8% in their income, while white households gained just 3%. Hmm. Income for Asian Hispanic households didn't change significantly. And among full-time year-round workers, women saw median earnings rise 3.2%, while men's earnings were statistically unchanged.
0: Oh, I feel marginalized. How is this not in a Truth Social post?
2: It might be.
1: Have they not heard about this? Are you on Truth Social to know?
0: I am not. That's interesting.
2: We're more than halfway through 2026, but let's celebrate 2025.
1: I'm not trying to be the skeptical economist or anything, but I just find it a little hard to believe that the average insurance premium went up like 8% or something crazy last year. I might be getting my years flip-flopped, and yet as households, we still brought home more money.
0: You guys know, oh boy, I don't know if I want to do this. Do you know the average increase in corporate healthcare plan costs are this year?
2: Yeah, it was over 10%, if I remember correctly.
1: Average is, Pete's making a face. I was going to say, Damien, I literally looked this up not long ago. And I thought it was like 10.8 or something like
2: that. Yeah, I had a news story on it.
0: No. So through your employer gets back the rates of what the increase in premium is for all involved, an increase in premium means someone's got to pay for it, whether it's the employer or the employee. It's the combination of both. It's over 30% this year.
1: Globally?
0: Globally, nationally, yes.
1: No.
2: We're just on one small section of Meridian Street.
0: No, no, ours is higher. No, I was at a conference in Chicago this week that was talking about it. That would know because it was a health insurance conference.
1: Oh, and they were just talking about Ozempic. I'm just sure of it.
0: What does that have to do with
1: it? Insurance companies love to blame the GLP-1 movement for why healthcare is so expensive.
0: I just take lettuce. Oh, I'm sorry. It's an old joke at this point. I'm sorry. Dave, what else is in the news this week?
2: Travis Kelce's in the news. Do you know about that?
1: Yes.
0: I don't care.
2: Well, he's been named one of the victims in a Ponzi scheme.
0: Oh, that's great.
2: Wait till you hear the name of the company, the investment company.
0: Fraud guaranteed.
2: Swift Arc Capital. In my opinion, I don't think this guy was that good, to be honest. Federal prosecutors say the investment manager in this case took in more than $35 million from 64 investors. Aren't you going to swing a little bit bigger than...
1: Nah, he was trying... He knew that was enough money, that he wasn't going to have to worry about money, and he was trying to fly under the radar.
0: Well, that's interesting. Yeah, okay. You're like, oh, no one will notice.
1: Yeah, like...
0: I'm not asking for much.
1: Well, not to Travis Kelce, you're not.
2: He had other professional athletes that were in this. Nobody knows how much anybody lost in particular, but some more people got duped out of some money.
0: Well, that's great news. I mean, I don't know what that is.
1: Pete.
0: Let's move on. What else is in the news?
2: The Bank of Mom and Dad. That's in the news. It's apparently staying open for the grandkids, too. The cost of raising a child in the U.S. has now topped this many American dollars, not including college. Kristen, I think this one's teed up for you. Cost of raising a kid in the U.S.
1: Not including college. I feel like I saw this not long ago. Is it just under $300,000,
2: not including college, and nearly 2 in 5 parents of young children expect to get or ask for financial help from their own parents or grandparents in the next year. And among those families, 47% expect help with everyday expenses, while 25% expect relatives to contribute to 529 plans or other savings.
1: Yeah.
0: You know, when people are like, I can't afford to have a kid, and they're like, no one can afford it. You just do it anyway. Those numbers, no one can afford it.
2: No.
1: It's so true.
0: I would like to see the rundown of that, though, because I feel like that's one of those articles that years ago someone took liberties on, and then it's just turned into just drivel. Yeah.
1: Yes.
0: Any more, Dame? One more?
2: Stock market took another step toward trading more like crypto. The SEC has created a 5-year exemption allowing certain blockchain-based platforms to offer tokenized versions of U.S. stocks. Tokenized ownership basically means your shares are represented digitally on a blockchain instead of only through a traditional brokerage system. The important distinction here, these can't just be digital products that track price of a stock. They have to represent actual ownership with the same rights to things like dividends and shareholder votes. Companies also get a chance to object before their stock is tokenized. The potential upside, because I know you're all wondering, is faster settlement. Kristen, settlement on a normal stock, do you remember?
1: No.
2: T plus three on a normal stock. And eventually... the ability to trade stocks much closer to 24 hours a day, because who doesn't want to trade Vera Bradley at 2 a.m?
0: Wow. That seemed pointed. That was aggressive, Dame.
2: Sorry.
0: All right. Hey, Dame, welcome back. Next week on the show, our emailer's husband, he will be on, and we will go through his situation. I think it's a good idea. Maybe.
2: I can't wait to see the Navy.
0: The other side of divorce. Yep. All right. Well, everyone, thanks for being here. Dame, congrats on making it back from suspension. Kristen, watch yourself. Sending good vibes, because good vibes are all that's in the budget. I'm Pete the Planner, and this has been the Pete the Planner Show.
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9: There was a time when politicians would destroy the type of tape I'm about to play you of Abdul Al-Sayed saying he's definitely going to make people pay more in taxes if he gets elected. Traditional.

0: family. You would do everything you could to identify old stupid statements like this, have them destroyed. I mean, do you remember how much trouble George H.W. Bush got in for saying, read my lips, no new taxes, only to wind up raising taxes, at which point they lit his poll numbers on fire. And it wasn't his intent to do so, but a war effort and other challenges with the domestic agenda drove George H.W. Bush's Republican majority to raise taxes. Unfortunately, okay, these guys aren't doing it by accident or because of politics as usual. They're doing it because they're economically illiterate. Everybody running on the Democratic Socialist side of the aisle just thinks you can call rich people the devil and all of America's problems are going to go away. The only problem there is we're already paying a higher rate of taxes than we ever have in the history of this country. Our government has never taken in more money than it does right now, and we've never been in a higher level of debt because of it.
1: That is financial lunacy.
0: Really think about that. We've never taken in more money, and we've never owed money as a result of that because people just keep spending it. It's like somebody who buys a house, it goes up in value, so they refinance it and take the equity out. Well, we've actually done that five times over, you know, when it comes to the national debt and the money we bring in. But here is Abdul al-Sayed flat out saying, we're going to make you pay more in taxes. This is clip 14.
2: I think it is time for us to realize that our country was its most prosperous when we were willing to tax folks who had won at the game of capitalism, to invest so that everybody else could play the game of capitalism. And, you know, a lot of people like to call me a socialist. I'm actually not a socialist.
0: Oh, my gosh. He's actually not a socialist is how he describes himself. He says, I'm not a socialist.
3: Such an idiot.
0: I mean, good gosh. But understand, there was a time when we taxed people had won at the game of life of socialism. That's the claim. That's the narrative. But you understand that time never went away. 1% of the people pay 50% of the taxes. So if you're going to talk to me about fairness and equity, should 1% be in charge of 50%? Probably not. That being said, they do make that kind of money and their tax debt happens to be that significant. But you understand the reason we're $40 trillion in debt is not because we don't spend enough money. It's not because we don't take in enough money. It's that we have, as Donald Trump liked to say,
4: we have people in Washington that don't know what they're doing.
0: Okay, except they do. Because the more things we task the government with doing, the more money they can charge the rest of us to do it.
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8: Fox News, I'm Kathleen Maloney. President Trump says he's not inclined to accept Iran's latest ceasefire proposal.
9: Iran has proposed reopening the Strait of Hormuz in 7 days if the U.S. agrees to end its military blockade, releases frozen Iranian assets, and waives Iranian oil sanctions.
8: Fox's Jeff Paul. This proposal is similar to a previous one. The president feels the U.S. currently has an economic advantage over Iran. It's unclear when mediators might meet again. The Eastern Seaboard still in the throes of a vicious nor'easter that's causing damage and disruptions.
10: Dozens of people have evacuated from their homes due to flooding, and dozens more were rescued from cars and flooded roadways.
8: New Jersey Governor Mikey Sherrill, a fallen tree caused one death in New York City. 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
6: Now, from the Glass Doctor of Indiana Weather Center, here's your storm alert weather forecast.
11: A mild night under partly cloudy skies, lows near 50. Bright sun overhead Monday, highs low 70s. Another dry day Tuesday, though cloud cover will increase ahead of midweek rain chances. From Wednesday through the end of the week, expect scattered showers at times. Highs stay in the low to mid 70s most days this week. I'm WSBT 22 meteorologist Jessica Burns.
12: Right now it's 63 degrees.
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